$77 million redevelopment of Carambola Beach Resort into a future Club Med St. Croix. The broader USVI delegation, which included the Department of Tourism and the West Indian Company Limited, also strengthened relationships with industry leaders and cultivated potential investor connections. Regional and global engagements. Board members and staff participated in the 10th annual IT Serve Synergy 2025, the United States Virgin Islands Trade, Tourism, and Cultural Missions, and the Access Bank Conference and Global Trade Review Africa 2026, Advancing Economic Development, Trade, and Tourism Relations. Through these efforts, the FY 2026 marketing outreach not only improved USVI EDA's visibility, but also reinforced the message that the U.S. Virgin Islands is a serious player in the global investment landscape, offering the value, stability, and support businesses need to succeed. This momentum is reflected in our investor pipeline. USVI EDA is actively engaging 24 prospective investors, demonstrating strong interest in the territory and collectively representing $589 million in potential investment. The Economic Development Bank expands access to capital for Virgin Islands businesses, entrepreneurs, and homeowners by converting public and private resources into financing opportunities, private investment, job creation, and retention, and economic activity. The EDB continued to expand access to capital by leveraging local and federal resources to close financing gaps for Virgin Islands businesses and address key areas of economic need. The U.S. Virgin Islands was awarded $57.8 million through the State Small Business Credit Initiative, SSBCI 2.0, a federally funded program administered by the U.S. Department of Treasury. This represents one of the most significant infusions of small business capital in the territory's history. Through loan guarantees and other credit support mechanisms, SSBCI reduces lender risk and helps local businesses obtain financing to launch, expand, and strengthen their operations. The funding is released in three tranches, with each subsequent tranche contingent upon the deployment of at least 80% of the prior award to eligible businesses. This performance-based structure ties federal funding directly to measurable economic outcomes, providing capital leveraged and job created and retained. I'm sorry, let me reread that. This performance-based structure ties federal funding directly to measurable economic outcomes, including private capital leveraged and jobs created and retained. From October 1, 2025 to July 31st, 2026, the EDB provided approximately $576,000 in SSBCI capital support to five businesses, leveraging $658,000 in project financing from primary lenders. Overall, the SSBCI portfolio provided approximately $16.3 million in capital support, leveraging $28.9 million in project financing from participating lenders to 26 small businesses. Collectively, these investments have the potential to create 126 new jobs while retaining 122 existing jobs throughout the territory. The businesses supported through SSBCI represent a broad cross-section of the territory's economy, spanning sectors such as aviation, construction, healthcare, hospitality, marine services, and tourism. These results demonstrate the program's multiplier effect. Targeted public support in mobilizing sustainably greater private sector investment, expanding opportunities for the Virgin Islands businesses, and keeping capital and employment within the local economy.
After deploying more than 80

0: 100% of the first tranche, the territory became eligible and received its second tranche award of $19,190,148, 1 year ahead of the scheduled 3-year benchmark. Achieving this benchmark early demonstrates the authority's ability to manage and deploy federal capital effectively. The EDB is now working toward the performance requirements necessary to access the third and final tranche of approximately $20 million. To sustain this progress and ensure that more Virgin Islands entrepreneurs can take advantage of SSBCI, the authority competitively secured approximately $521,000 in federal grant funding to launch the SSBCI Technical Assistance Program, TAP. The program addresses a persistent barrier in the local market. Many small businesses have viable ideas and strong growth potential, but are not yet positioned to meet lender requirements. At no cost to the eligible participant, it provides tailored one-on-one consulting in business planning, financial literacy and management, and preparation of financial and legal documentation lenders require, helping business owners become capital ready. Since its launch, SSBCI TAP has moved quickly to build awareness and engagement among the local business community. As of July 31st, 2026, the program's TAP consultant hosted two webinars that drew a combined 221 participants, reflecting strong and growing interest among Virgin Islands entrepreneurs. This outreach has translated into a robust pipeline of 32 active prospects currently working with the program, underscoring the demand for capital readiness support and positioning the authority to convert this early momentum into measurable gains in SSBCI lending activity. The EDB also administers the VI Slice Moderate Income Homeownership Program, known as VI Slice, one of the territory's most impactful tools for expanding access to homeownership. VI Slice provides gap financing that covers down payment, closing costs, new construction, or the purchase and rehabilitation of a home, helping qualified moderate income first-time home buyers bridge the distance between what they can afford and the true cost of owning a home in the Virgin Islands. The program's impact is significant and territory-wide. To date, VI Slice has approved 89 applications representing approximately $9.2 million in gap financing, which in turn leveraged $27.1 million in primary lender financing, including 60 homes on St. Croix, 28 on St. Thomas, and one on St. John. Behind every closing is a family building generation of wealth through equity and long-term financial security for the middle class and anchoring Virgin Islands residents to the territory. At the same time, related construction and home improvement activity supports local contractors, tradespeople, and suppliers, which contributes to the stability of the territory's housing market. The Virgin Islands Economic Development Commission continues to serve as one of the territory's most effective tools for attractive private sector investment, creating quality jobs and fostering long-term economic growth. Through the EDC's tax incentive program, qualifying businesses establish operations locally, hire USVI residents, and commit to other obligations, including employee benefits, which are health and life insurance, pension plan, annual and sick leave or paid time off, and training opportunities. They provide capital investment, local procurement, charitable giving, and educational assistance. These commitments inject new money into the Virgin Islands economy, helping to stabilize and broaden the local tax base. The wages paid to employees and the money spent with local businesses continue to circulate throughout the Virgin Islands economy, supporting additional businesses, jobs, and household income. The reach of the VIEDC program has expanded significantly. The number of EDC beneficiaries grew from 74 in 2021 to 108 in 2026, an increase of 34 beneficiaries or 45.9% growth. This growth reflects continued private sector interest in investing, operating, and creating economic opportunities in the U.S. Virgin Islands. Based on the data from 47 EDC beneficiaries reporting thus far for calendar year 2024, contributions total more than $309 million to the Virgin Islands economy through income taxes, payroll and payroll taxes, local purchases, capital investment, and charitable giving. After recording the data sets for the total amount of beneficiaries for calendar year 2024, the final contribution amount to the Virgin Islands economy will be substantially higher than currently reflected in this testimony. The impact of the $309 million in EDC beneficiary contributions represents approximately $847,000 daily economic impact to the territory. The EDC program beneficiaries directly employ approximately 3,000 jobs across the U.S. Virgin Islands, making the program one of the territory's largest private sector employment engines. These incentives are neither automatic nor guaranteed. Each applicant undergoes a thorough review and must demonstrate that the proposed investment will deliver meaningful economic benefits to the territory. In exchange for tax incentives, participating companies relocate or expand operations here, create job opportunities for Virgin Islands residents, and reinvest locally, drawing new money into the territory that would not otherwise be generated here. During the fiscal year, the EDC continued to attract new investment through additional tax incentive applications and petitions advanced before the governing board. In fiscal year 2026, five new EDC beneficiaries activated their certificates, committing to 24 new job opportunities, approximately $2.1 million in wages, and a minimum capital investment of $2.2 million. Three new applications were approved for VIEDC tax incentives, representing potential future impact for a minimum of 210 full-time jobs, $2.2 million to be paid out in wages annually, over $63 million to be made in capital investment, and approximately $12.7 million in annual charitable contributions. These applicants also represent the potential for the U.S. Virgin Islands to realize approximately $1.6 million in direct taxes over a five-year period. In addition to the EDC tax incentive program, this EDC also administers the hotel development, sustainable tourism through arts-based revenue streams, tax increment financing, and the eligible Virgin Islands supplier programs. The impact of the hotel development program can be seen in major hospitality projects, such as the Ritz-Carlton St. Thomas, the Westin Beach Resort and Spa at Frenchman's Bay, Bowie House Beach Resort, the 126-room Hampton by Hilton, which opened on St. Thomas in August 2025. These projects demonstrate how the territory's economic development tools can support reconstruction, increase hotel room inventory, strengthen the tourism industry, and attract internationally recognized brands. During fiscal year 2026, following 3 years of engagement with the Club Med team, those efforts culminated in the approval of a plan redevelopment of the former Carambola Beach Resort into Club Med St. Croix. The 150-room project will mark Club Med's return to the United States and is projected to create approximately 200 direct jobs and numerous indirect opportunities. It is also expected to generate business for local suppliers, farmers, artisans, excursion operators, and service providers, extending the economic benefits of the investment beyond the resort itself. This momentum is also evident on St. Thomas, where additional investment is moving forward. On St. Thomas, the Botany Hotel, a 20-villa luxury boutique resort located within the preserve at Botany Bay, is slated to open during the winter 2026 season. The project adds another high-end hospitality offering to the territory's inventory and reflects continued private sector confidence in the U.S. Virgin Islands as a destination for hospitality investment. As we continue to attract new investment and grow key industries, we also understand the importance of restoring the historic neighborhoods that have long been the backbone of our communities. Through targeted revitalization efforts, business support, and community partnerships, the Enterprise Zone Commission is working to bring renewed energy and opportunity to communities that were once socially and economically vibrant. During the fiscal year, the Enterprise Zone Commission purchased through a grant from the U.S. Department of Agriculture Resilient Food Systems Infrastructure Program a commercial kitchen for the Agro and Food Technology Center located at the Marcelli Complex, St. Thomas, and ordered with the assistance of an appropriation from the 33rd Legislature of the U.S. Virgin Islands, a commercial kitchen for the Agro and Food Innovation Center located at the Padilla facility, Frederickstead. Created a web portal to provide information on estate planning and hosted its 10th annual estate planning conference while facilitating individual assistance resolving probate and estate planning challenges. Held a Made in the USVI pop-up shop in collaboration with the Virgin Islands Council of the Arts, VICA, and facilitated cruise ship import on-ship shopping experience in collaboration with the Department of Tourism. Hosted the inaugural Tech Time program, a digital economy training initiative focused on artificial intelligence, AI, app development, and website design. The program served 12, the inaugural program served 12 participants, awarded $75,000 in prizes, and promoted AI and agricultural technological skills within the territory's enterprise zones. A significant milestone came on April 16, 2026, when the Enterprise Zones Commission's governing board approved a new airport hotel and event destination. A proposed $30 million project investment on St. Croix under the South Shore Trade Zone program. The hotel is slated to be branded under Aiden by Best Western, a globally recognized boutique lifestyle flag designed to combine strong brand distribution with locally designed and premium food and beverage experiences. Once completed, this project is expected to add approximately 130 hotel rooms to the territory's inventory and create 36 hospitality jobs, demonstrating that the South Shore Trade Zone can fuel development and economic diversification on St. Croix. The South Shore Trade Zone currently has a pipeline of 9 potential investors requiring approximately 700,000 square feet of commercial warehouse space not currently available in the South Shore Trade Zone to house their export, manufacturing, and assembly businesses. The Economic Development Park operates 2 industrial parks in the territory, the Virgin Islands Industrial Park on St. Thomas and the William D. Roebuck Industrial Park on St. Croix, and the USVI EDA's main office facility in Frederickstead, known as the Fleming Building. Although the Economic Development Park Corporation operates independently and does not receive direct government funding, it remains an essential driver of the USVIEDA's broader mission, providing the affordable, ready-to-occupy commercial industrial space that enables Virgin Islands businesses to establish and expand across the territory. During the fiscal year, the Economic Development Park, or the EDPC as we call it internally, advanced the phase two portion of the Virgin Islands Industrial Park Hurricane Repair Project, completing the architectural designs and moving through the permitting process with the Department of Planning and Natural Resources. Continuing to progress the William D. Roebuck Industrial Park Hurricane Repair Project through the FEMA application process while evaluating architectural and engineering alternatives aligned with overall project objectives. Selected a contractor and commenced the repair project to the St. Croix USVIEDA office building known as the Fleming Building, as I indicated earlier. Identified grant writers to pursue funding opportunities supporting the construction of new commercial space, including a leadership in energy and environmental design known as LEED certified office facility to meet future leasing demand. And both parks, the Virgin Islands Industrial Park and the William D. Roebuck Industrial Park, maintain 100% occupancy, reflecting continued demand for affordable commercial industrial space and reinforcing the need for additional funding to construct new facilities and expand available space for businesses. USVIEDA completed its fiscal year 2024 independent audit and received its 15th consecutive unmodified audit opinion. This clean audit reflects the authority's continued commitment to accurate financial reporting, transparency, and responsible stewardship of public and federal funds. An unmodified or clean audit opinion is the highest level of assurance an independent auditor can provide. It confirms that our financial statements fairly and accurately represent the authority's financial position in accordance with generally accepted accounting principles, or GAAP. USVIEDA's sustained record of consecutive modified opinions is more than a compliance milestone. It reinforces the confidence of the public, local and federal government partners, and other stakeholders. The authority manages its public resource and federal funds with integrity, discipline, and transparency, an essential foundation for the grants and capital we deploy across the territory. We are committed to sustaining this record, and as we've started our 2025 audit, we anticipate that we will have a 16th unmodified audit opinion. As we look to fiscal year 2027, USVIEDA remains focused on building an economy that is resilient, dynamic, and forward-looking, guided by our team driving sustainable economic growth across the Virgin Islands and the Vision 2040 strategic framework. We are advancing a set of targeted initiatives that will broaden the authority's impact, strengthen investor confidence, and deliver lasting value to the people of the U.S. Virgin Islands. Our top priorities include promoting investment-ready opportunities. We will actively market key assets such as the South Shore Trade Zone and leverage tools like the Hotel Development Program to attract high-impact projects while working to secure new hotel developments. Two, expanding EDC compliance operations. We will ensure the timely review of beneficiary certificate and fill the vacant compliance officer position to reinforce the long-term value of the Economic Development Program. Three, implementing online compliance and live reporting platforms. We will launch the EDC online compliance portal and use technology to enhance program reporting, monitoring, and outcomes. Four, advancing capital projects. We will start construction of a new office facility on St. Thomas at the Virgin Islands Industrial Park and complete hurricane repairs at the Fleming Building, our office facility on St. Croix, and the William D. Roebuck Industrial Park on St. Croix. 5, strengthen small business access to capital. We will grow the loan portfolio by $6.5 million in loans and or guarantees and continue deploying SSBCI funding to eligible Virgin Islands businesses. 6, modernizing economic evaluation tools. Finalize a unified input-output economic model for the territory to be used by the USVI EDA, the Bureau of Economic Research, the Office of Management and Budget, the Public Finance Authority, and the University of the Virgin Islands that incorporates current economic indicators. This model will quantify the direct, indirect, and induced effects of business activities across the territory based on inputs such as capital investment, employment, tax contributions, and charitable giving. The long-term objective is to adopt a standardized input-output model for use across the territory. 7, completing economic impact analysis studies. Engage an independent firm to conduct an economic impact analysis of the USVI EDA's programs, including the EDC program, the EDB program, the EZC program, and the EDPC program, to evaluate their effectiveness and overall contribution to the territory's economy, including metrics such as employment, business activity, tax revenue, and total output. And 8, investing in staff development and succession planning. We will continue a comprehensive compensation study and invest in staff development to ensure continuity, enhance internal capacity, and retain top talent. In conclusion, the fiscal year 2027 budget represents more than a funding request. It is a strategic plan to maintain operational excellence, grow internal capacity, and scale the impact of our programs. Every line in this budget has been purposefully structured to support the delivery of measurable outcomes that benefit the people and economy of the U.S. Virgin Islands. Our accomplishments to date demonstrate that the USVI EDA is delivering strong results and remains a responsible steward of public resources. With the support provided in prior fiscal years, the USVI EDA has advanced key economic development initiatives, strengthened program performance, and expanded access to critical resources for businesses and investors. This budget builds on that trend. With adequate funding, we can expand our impact, fast-track project implementation, and open new avenues to strengthen the territory's economy by attracting investment, creating jobs, and promoting sustainable growth throughout the Virgin Islands. USVI EDA's general fund appropriation level has remained stagnant at $6,613,000 since fiscal year 2022. Over the past 6 years, as I indicated earlier, personnel, insurance, utilities, rent, and professional services costs have steadily increased, placing significant pressure on the authorities' operations and reducing the resources available for new initiatives. These cost pressures have also limited the authorities' ability to address employee compensation. To remain competitive in attracting and retaining qualified professionals, the authority respectfully requests again the committee's consideration of an additional $500,000 to support salary adjustments, strengthen workforce stability, and retain the experience necessary to carry out our responsibilities. Although disciplined financial management and careful prioritization have enabled USVI EDA to maintain essential services and fulfill its statutory responsibilities, continued funding at the same level is increasingly restrictive. It limits the authority's ability to enhance services, address growing operational demands, implement additional programs, analytical studies, and invest in tools such as the redevelopment of the input-output cost-benefit model. Additional resources would strengthen data-driven decision-making and improve the authority's ability to respond effectively to emerging economic development opportunities. Even with these constraints, USVI-EDA has continued to deliver measurable results across its program and initiatives through active board oversight, disciplined financial management, and careful execution. These outcomes demonstrate that the territory is receiving a strong return on its investment in the authority. I repeat that. These outcomes demonstrate that the territory is receiving a strong return on its investment in the authority. With additional resources, USVI-EDA would be positioned to expand its impact, accelerate priority initiatives, and generate even greater economic benefits across the territory. The accomplishments highlighted in the enclosed budget testimony represent only a portion of the authority's broader achievements and impact. We thank the committee for its continued support and reaffirm our commitment to responsible financial stewardship, economic transformation, and transparency. We also extend our sincere appreciation to the governor, the legislature, our governing board, and the dedicated staff of the authority for their ongoing leadership, guidance, and service to the people of the Virgin Islands. Thank you so much for allowing us to testify before this committee, and we stand ready to answer any questions you may have in reference to our budget testimony.
1: Thank you very much, ED Wayne Biggs, for that comprehensive overview and testimony on defending your request for your FY 2027 budget. I also want to join you in commending your employees of the year, Ms. Lashana McBean, Dishabir, as well as Jessica Taylor. And it's always good when we have employees that stand out, you know, and obviously you have all good employees, but certainly these two have been identified as the employee of the year. So we want to say commendation and kudos to them. At this time, what I'd like to do is conduct the roll call, and then we'll go into some questions. Madam Clerk, please conduct the roll call.
2: Senator Marvin A. Blyden.
3: Present.
2: Senator Blyden, present. Senator Dwayne M. DeGraff. Senator DeGraff, present. Senator Ray Fonseca. Senator Fonseca, present. Senator Novell E. Francis, Jr.
1: I'm here.
2: Senator Francis, Jr., present. Senator Hubert L. Frederick.
4: Present.
2: Senator Frederick, present. Senator Maurice C. James.
5: I'm here.
2: Senator James, present. Senator Kurt A. Vele. Senator Vele, absent.
1: Yeah, I saw Senator Vele, so you could
4: record.
1: He's there.
2: Senator Vele, present. Mr. Chair, 7 present.
1: Thank you very much, Madam Clerk. Also, please record the presence of non-committee member Senator Avery Lewis, as well as Senator Angel Borges, Jr. Good morning, colleagues. So, just a couple of housekeeping before we move to our question period. In regards to your actuals to date, and if you could give me what that date represent, for personnel, fringe, supplies, other services and charges, utilities, and capital outlay.
0: Mr. Chair, I'll request that the CFO, Ms. Kelly Thompson-Webb, respond to that.
6: Good morning again. Kelly Thompson-Webb, Chief Financial Officer. For total personnel cost.
1: Let's get the date first. That you're up until what date are you giving the actuals for?
6: Okay. As of July 31st.
1: Great. Go ahead.
6: Okay. Total personnel cost, $4,738,285. Office supplies.
1: Fringe.
6: I did the total. I'll give you the fringe, sure. Total fringe benefits, $1,107,781. For total personnel cost of $3,595,473.
1: So let's get a number again, please. The personnel will be represent $3 million.
6: Personnel, direct personnel. We want a total.
1: Yeah, you gave me, well, you said personnel was 4.7. And then you gave me the fringe of one. That was inclusive. Right. So,
6: let me do it again. Total personnel, $2,487,692.
1: $2,487,692.
6: Okay. Fringe benefit, $1,107,781. For a total of $3,595,473.
1: Employees?
6: 27,548.
1: Other services and charges?
6: $1,507,452.
1: $452.
6: Mm-hmm.
1: Utilities?
6: $149,529.
1: And that's just water and power?
6: Electricity, water, and communication.
1: And communication. And you up to date with your WAPA bills?
6: Yes, we are.
1: Capital outlay?
6: $41,897.
1: Any outstanding vendors payment?
6: No, we're up to date.
1: What is your revenues?

0: our allotment received to date, $4,959,552. And internally generated revenues, $79,193.
1: And that's derived from what?
0: That is derived from interest income from our microloan account, application fees received from our Economic Development Bank, as well as our HDA program, the Hotel Development Program, indirect cost recovery for one of our grants, and happy fees for transcripts.
1: And that's placed in a revolving account?
0: It's placed in our general fund account.
1: In the general fund account.
0: Yeah. Normally, I know you ask for the EDC revenues.
1: Yes.
0: So that's placed in a separate account, but as of July 31st as well, we collected in total $736,505. And that's breaking down as $46,000 in application fees, $43,500 in activation fees, $647,005 in compliance fees.
1: $647,005
0: in compliance.
1: Compliance
0: fees.
1: Do you have any judgment against the EDA, the authority?
2: No judgments, outstanding.
1: Any vacancies?
2: Two vacancies currently.
1: Any vacancy savings?
2: We have not been able to fill those positions. So until we fill, we have those vacancy savings from those two positions.
1: You have a cost of that, savings?
2: The budget.
0: Roughly $200,000.
2: Yeah,
0: including fringe benefits.
2: With fringe benefits, the total salary is about $200,000. We're roughly 9 months in, so probably about $150,000 worth of savings thus far.
1: Right. Any other federal funds that you receive from DOI, Department of Interior, Office of Insular Affairs, ARPA, any?
0: Yes. 1 second. Grants report. Okay. We received several funds. In total, we've been awarded $105 million. To date, we've received about $48 million.
1: Thank you. And in regards to your $309 million that you have estimated was the injection to the Brazil's economy for 2024, do you happen to have a number that's projected or have been realized for 2025?
2: We're working on a report now. We didn't project it out. Those are actual numbers based on the annual reports we've gotten in and we reviewed so far. But we can update you as we get those numbers in. We anticipate that we should have the entire 2024 completed within the next 60 days.
1: 2025?
2: Yeah.
1: All right. What phase of the Vision 2040 would you say we're in at this time?
2: I don't know if we want to call it necessarily phases. We've been attacking the entire project simultaneously, so we're looking at implementing and moving the industries forward. We had 8 different industries that we looked at as potential growth sectors for the territory. So we've been working in reference to all of those 8. We've tried to tie back our budget and really our strategic our strategy in reference to bringing investment to the territory to those initiatives. But we have several of our sister entities are also now talking about Vision 20. So I think Vision 20 has picked up, and we have Department of Education looking at Vision 20. We have Department of Labor looking in reference to training. So there's a variety of different industries in regard to that. So we're still moving slowly along, but we have, I think, have a broader influence in reference to other entities within the government using Vision 40 as their strategic guide forward.
1: And thank you for that. What is the mechanism that you use to gauge your performance of the EDC or just the authority in general? What matrix do you use to determine that?
2: There's several different metrics we use. We look at the growth factor. We've indicated our
1: growth factor
2: in our programs. The EDC beneficiaries have grown by 47% over 5 years. That's a significant growth factor. We look at the fact that we've been able to implement the two anchor projects for the agro-processing facilities. That's accomplishments there in reference to that. We look at the success we've had with the estate planning conference and the fact that we've gotten grant money to assist individuals directly. We look at the SSBCI, the fact that we've been able to pull along our second tranche a year ahead of the projected by the federal government. They gave you 3 years. We've been able to pull it down in two. You know, we look at VA Slice. We've helped 89 families. We've put all of that money pretty much on the street, with the exception maybe we have a small balance because somebody didn't close a loan. So we may be able to do one more family loan in reference to that. We look at the park. The park a few years ago had roughly three tenants. Now we're completely full. We're 100% occupants, and we're actually actively looking for more money to build two additional 40,000 square foot buildings because we have the request for that, and also build a cold storage facility. As you know, the park is within the South Shore Trade Zone, and we're getting a lot of requests and reference for that. There's not a lot of warehouse space currently in the zone. There are some on at the Henry Rosen Airport, but those are damaged and haven't been repaired. They're waiting for the triple pre before they do those repairs. So we're moving forward and not waiting, and then we're moving forward in reference to how we can create space for manufacturing and assembly. We look at our audits, and we've now got a 15 unmodified audit. So I think we've been successful, and we measure that. I can go on and on in reference to the matrix. Yes, I could go on and on. We look at each division has a certain area that we look at. So, I mean, and then we look at the totality of the entity. Marketing, as you see, we've been able to bring two new marketing individuals online. We produced our own videos in-house now. So there's a variety of different areas that we kind of define where our successes are and, you know, as we move forward, how we can move to the next level.
1: Very well. Thank you. You always hear this conversation of whether or not the EDC is beneficial to the community, and I think it's important that we continue to champion and be able to discuss, more importantly, to determine that mechanism by which you're able to evaluate and quantify the productivity.
2: I mean, you asked about, Senator, you asked about the $309 million. As you can see, just that amount, and that's about half our beneficiaries. So if we double that, that's going to be over $600 million that's injected into. But when you talk about $847,000 a day in economic activity, that's significant economic activity that the EDC beneficiaries bring.
1: Very well. I'm going to open up to my colleagues at this time, and then I'll come back with a few. The order this morning will be Senator Blyden, Senator Ray Fonseca, Senator Maurice James, Senator Hubert Frederick, Senator Dwayne the Graff, Senator Avery Lewis, Senator Kurt Viele, Senator Angel Bocas. Senator Blyden, you recognize for your 5 minutes at this time.
3: Thank you so much, Mr. Chair. Good morning to my colleagues, listening, viewing audiences, staff, central staff. Good morning.
4: Good morning, Senator.
3: Good morning, Director Biggs. Are your team there with you? And thank you so much for your testimony. I was going to call you Mr. Biggs, but I don't want to do that on the mic. First of all, I want to start by saying congratulations to the Employees of the Year. And also, I want to say congratulations to the 18 and under Nike RBI World Series winners. Those young ladies did an excellent job. I want to tell them kudos and congratulations for creating such a milestone the first time in history. I appreciate that. Let me ask you in respect to the post-auditor report. Can we go to page 5, please? Let's start there. It's noted that in terms of your federal grant, you have received $21 million more for fiscal year 2026. What were those funds used for? Succinctly, please. For 26.
0: Good afternoon, Senator Kelly Thompson-Webb. The increase is due to an increase in our obligation for the FEMA funds for hurricane repairs for our William D. Roebuck Industrial Park in St. Croix. And it also includes a $2 million increase in the VI Slice funding.
3: Okay, very well. And in respect to page 6 also, it spoke to total in estimated investment potential, but it went from $650.6 million to $87.3. What the reason for the difference? And also when it came to investors, from 138 to 95. Speak to me about that, please, and site visits from 13 to 4. Yeah. What the reason for that?
2: Yeah, I mean, there's the estimated investment potential, the decrease is a result of the type of projects that we've moved from year to year. For instance, okay. If we have a hotel that we basically approve in 1 year, for instance, the Frenchman's Reef, that's a $300 million project. So it really goes up and down in reference to the type of investment we're able to attract here to the territory. And that's why you see that decrease. The investment that are there are not necessarily the larger investments that we've had in the prior fiscal year. But we are continuing, like I said, to grow those portfolios. The investor meetings are just as a result of budgetary constraints. We haven't had the opportunity to have as many investor meetings that we've had in the past. I mean, and that's just being as frank as I can be in reference to that. So, again, we have to prioritize and we have to look at where we can best spend our money and what conferences we can best attend. Potential for results. And then the site visits is just our internal, and we've been working on some additional projects internally, and we haven't gone out and visited the beneficiaries as we probably should have done.
3: Okay, very well. Thank you for that explanation. Let's go to page 7, though. Your revenues. I have not seen much in terms of projections for 26. Basically, the numbers are the same for 26 and 27. The numbers aren't much different. Why is that, though? You're not expecting much more increase in revenues? What's going on there?
2: No, I mean, our portfolios are fairly... are fairly constant. We like to be a little conservative as we inject. You will see that we're moving a little more money from the Industrial Promotion Fund over to augment and assist us with this particular budget this year because we had some additional funding there. But our revenues, as CFO Webb indicated, are just based really on application fees. We haven't seen a lot of direct application fees in our lending program because we've been pushing our SSBCA program. And those fees go primarily to the lenders who are our clients. But it just goes, and it's pretty steady. We probably will have some more revenues on the compliance side because we've grown the portfolio somewhat. But other than that, historically, we take a historical average when we're looking at our revenues and create that based on historical average.
3: Okay, very well. Let's go to page 9 right quick. Your consulting services. You don't have anything for 2027 budget season. You had 265,000 for the 26 projection. Is that service completed, or what's the reason for that? Page 9, consulting service. There's no entry for the 27 budget season. Fiscal year. Is there a reason for that?
0: Good afternoon. Morning, Senator. I'm not seeing where you're referencing for consulting.
3: Page 9, under professional services and contracts.
5: Third
3: item on the bottom, on the post-auditor's report.
0: Okay. One second while I try to locate it.
3: Okay, while you're locating that.
0: I think I found it. It's under professional services and contracts. That's a different page number. Okay. Could you repeat your question, please?
3: What's the reason for that? There's nothing slated for the 27 budget cycle. Why is that?
0: Okay, we estimate to conclude the consulting services, but if you notice, we had an increase in our marketing and lead generation. So we broke out the consulting. So we're zero-lining that particular item, which is for...
2: Shifting resources.
0: Yeah, so we're shifting the resources, which is basically for implants.
3: Okay, very well. On page 11 also, let me go to the federal
5: 30
3: grants.
5: 30 seconds.
3: I always look into those because it's very critical with federal funds and utilizing them. Let's go to the chart on the bottom, federal grants. The Small Business Credit Initiative, SSBCI, and we all know that small businesses is critical in the territory, which grows the economy. You received $57,806,000. You have a balance of $41,216. I know it expired in 2033. When did you receive this grant?
2: Yeah, we received this grant 2 years ago. In regard, as I indicated in testimony, that figure now has changed because we've received the second tranche. So we've actually received about $38.5 million of that
5: time.
2: And we received that 1 year ahead of schedule, as I indicated during budget testimony. So those numbers have changed as a result of, or since we submitted figures to the post audit earlier this year.
3: And how much have went towards bonding with small contractors and other individuals?
2: I'll have to look at testimony again. I think we said we did about $16.2 million so far. We just received the other 19 within the last month. So we continue. We're also working with a bonding entity now in reference to trying to set up a bonding program for small contractors. But right now, off the top of my head, I don't think there's many contractors that have received that type of funding. But we are trying to make that funding available to them through a payment bond, a performance bond.
3: And the industrial park, which expired next month, you receive $8 million and you have $4.6 remaining. What's the issue with that? Are you going to have it extended? What's going on in that space? And what's going on with the work for the industrial park?
2: Yeah, we have not completed the negotiation with FEMA yet. So they've obligated a certain amount of funds. We're doing A&E and we're trying to get that approval from FEMA. So we've requested the extension on two projects. One project came through yesterday. We anticipate that we'll get an extension on this because we're still working with FEMA in reference to getting the final A&E approved in reference to moving this project forward.
3: Yeah, I'm hoping that they do approve the extension because we cannot afford to lose a penny moving forward. Mr. Chair, I want to thank you so much for the time. I have much more questions in respect to the slides program, but I'll wait for a second round if we have one. Thank you so much for the time, Mr. Chair.
1: Thank you very much, Senator Blyden. Edie Biggs, how is morale at EDA?
2: You know, that's a question that we always get. I mean, I would say that morale is pretty good. I mean, I'm not saying it's perfect, as I indicated in testimony, but I think the morale is pretty good. That you would have to talk to individual employees and see if they're getting what they want out of the authority.
1: You want me to do that now or later?
2: You can do that now. I have no problem in you doing that now. I mean, I bring my whole team pretty much here that's behind me, so you can ask them individually what they think. But I like to think that morale is pretty good as a result of the type of organization that we have and the type of organization that I lead.
1: What will the improvement be? What is it that your employees will
2: salaries.
1: Certainly see as?
2: We want to be competitive in the salary market. As you know, there's been an influx of federal money, so entities like ODR and the Virgin Islands Housing Finance Authority have been able to increase salaries somewhat, and we want to remain competitive with them. So they look at their counterparts over in those agencies and our salaries that we used to be the leader. We're no longer one of the leaders, you know, and that's one of the issues. And that's why I'm requesting additional funding directly for salaries to bring them up into the same levels of compensation. Again, like I said last year, we're trying to prevent our employees from being poached and going into other entities as a result of just salary, because we think we satisfy all their other needs within the organization. It's just a monetary issue.
1: Very well. In regards to, have you had any revocation of EDCs? I know you spoke about some that's in process, and you were able to start up three additional this year. Any revocation occurred in 2026?
2: No, we don't have any revocation of certificates. We did have a couple entities that asked for them to be voluntarily terminated. So I think there's two certificates that we voluntarily terminated between 25 and 26. We were up to 110 beneficiaries at one time. We're down to 108 now. And they've requested termination just because of the business climate. And, you know, some of them lost federal contracts, a variety of different things. Some of them aging out, you know. I would like to put on the record, because I know we've had testimony before where the BIR has indicated they've lost two major entities. Those were not EDC beneficiaries. So I want to make that very clear to the public that those were not EDC beneficiaries. So we've been able to continue to retain entities here in the territory.
1: Very well, thank you. At this time, the chair will recognize Senator Ray Fonseca. You recognize for your 5 minutes.
6: Yes, thank you, Mr. Chair, and a pleasant good morning to my colleagues, all the viewing and listening audience, and of course, the whole staff, executive staff of the EDA, Director Wayne Biggs. So the general fund requests is 6,613,044 employees full-time plus four in the EDC park. I think those are the numbers. So I wanted to go quick to Posada Report, page 6, the loan delinquency rate. It went from 12.5% to 20.2%. That's about one in five loans are delinquent. Tell me what's going on with that.
2: Yeah, I mean, our loan portfolio, we calculate it a little differently than you're doing, Senator. What we do is we calculate it based on loan value. And so we have three businesses that we're working with in reference to that particular delinquency. So that amount represents three loans that we have outstanding. One of them we've actually settled. The next two we're working in reference to doing some settlement. Well, how we calculate is we take principal balance and then we divide it by entire portfolio. So we do it a little bit than loan numbers.
6: Okay, so those three loans, what's the total principal balance?
2: I can get that for you. I don't have that available right now, but I can get that to you.
6: Okay, then I also wanted to ask about the capital investments from applications, and that's real concerning. It went from $340 million to $2.13 million. What's going on with that?
2: Can you tell me where you're...
6: Capital investments from application fiscal year 25 was $340 million. 26, $2.13 million.
2: I mean, when we look at capital investment, we're talking in reference to capital investment from our beneficiaries, and really that's hotel projects.
6: Okay. Question. So does the EDC have a process for transition off the incentives for programs, businesses that are becoming self-sufficient or have become self-sufficient?
2: No, the EDC program is a tax incentive program where we try to bring companies here. When we sign a contract, it's usually a 30-year contract or a 20-year contract if you're in the St. Thomas, St. John district. So the contracts are long-term contracts, and there's provisions for extensions in them. If it was not for the incentives, most of those companies will not be within the territory.
6: Okay, so then that leads me to ask then, after the 30 years, the company is still here. What benchmarks must a company meet before the benefits are phased out and they become a normal company without the EDC benefits? Do you have, say, a company's been here for 30 years, they've received benefits for 30 years.

0: 3 to 1. Yes, awesome. Okay, so now I want to go quickly to the microloan fund.
1: 1 minute.
0: Your testimony says that the interest income from the microloan fund is being used internally, generating revenue to support the operations. So how much principal is currently on outstanding in the microloan fund? Oh, Mr. Chair, can you hold my time?
2: Let me check with the director of the bank and see if we have that available for you in reference to that particular fund.
0: Okay, and when you answer that question, also I need to know how much interest did the fund generate in 2025 and 2026, and does using that interest for operations reduce the amount available for new micro loans? So I want to go quick too.
2: Yeah, we're going to answer some of your questions while we try to get the balance for you, but CFO will answer the interest questions. And I will say it does not directly reduce the fund because it's interest that we own as a result. Any repayments we get goes back into the fund, but the interest by law can be used for operations to support operations. So they're minor amounts of money,
0: okay,
2: but she'll mention it.
3: Good day, Senator Kelly Thompson Webb. The interest earned on the microloan account for fiscal year 2025 was $11,097.
0: Okay, good. That's a minimal amount, because you'd be surprised how much interest earned some different organizations have when they come before. Some have CDs for $6 million, et cetera, et cetera. So quickly to the VI Slice program. So it was $10 million from ARPA. And you list that you have 8.656 million left, and so there's a balance of 1.344 million. How many additional homeowners can that 1.344?
1: 30 seconds.
2: Yeah, let me give you a current update in reference to the program. The current program has assisted 89 homeowners at $9.2 million worth of slice financing. The $10 million grant, including a 5%. In direct cost allocation to the entity, and that's what we use to promote the program, to create the website, to do those variety of different things. So the available money was just $9.5 million to lend to entities to provide those grants. We have about $300,000 remaining in reference to that, and that's a result of one loan not closing.
0: Okay, so that $300,000, what would happen after the closeout date, 10/31/36?
1: Time?
0: 12/31, after December 31 of this year.
2: That money will be spent. So we're fine in reference to meeting the extension. And then VI Slice will just operate as a program in the background, because there's a 10-year requirement that we have to operate that program before it turns into a grant. So we have to operate that program for 10 years after we expend all the funds. And we'll expend the funds long before the deadline. We have two loans that's in closing now. Again, we may approve two more loans depending on the amounts that come in with the small balance we have. But those will close before December in regard to that. I will say yesterday I got good news that the legislature has given us some additional money for Slice. So we're trying to continue that program if we get that additional money. But right now the portals are closed and nobody can upload anything.
0: Yes, and congratulations on your 15 years of a clean audit. I know you have a good, professional, hard-working staff. Thank you, Mr. Chair, for the time.
4: Thank you very much, Senator Fonseca. You want to respond to...
2: I want to respond. Basically, we have a principal amount in that fund of $234,479.26.
4: And the microloan amount was capped at $50,000 at some point?
2: Yes.
4: Do you believe that $50,000 is adequate? Or I know that I had some legislation sometime back.
2: Well, we have some other programs that we could shift you from loan programs. So when our entity comes to us, we can't try to find the best program that's available to them. We are going to come before this body in the next few months and ask for consolidation of all local funds, because we have funds that are not being used. For instance, the Frederickstead Loan Fund. We haven't used that fund for a long time because the requirements are not... are more than the requirements of the micro, and the micro can be used for Frederickstead. So we point applicants in the direction of the micro because we're trying to create the best program that suits their needs. So we're looking at how do we consolidate our local funds and then create the programs, and we'll come to the legislature in reference to consolidating our local funds into one bundle. Sometimes we have to pull funds from three different bundles to satisfy a loan, which means you have to make three different loan payments.

0: sense. And it's only us and the business.
1: Okay. Well, even on the concept of the micro loan, you think $50,000 is a good amount now, or we should be looking at increasing that perhaps to about?
0: I think for the micro and the requirements in reference to the type of collateral you take, that's a good amount.
1: That's a good amount for that?
0: Yeah.
1: Okay. Yeah, I was going to ask you on whether or not you had sight of the $2 million that we had made available for additional VI Slice program. You said you were notified of that yesterday.
0: I was notified from Senator Carla Joseph during the housing presentation that the full legislature is going to hear that bill. It did not pass. It passed her committee, but it wasn't brought in front of the full legislature. You're going to hear that. I think that she said the 24th. You have a session.
1: Right.
0: And she's telling me now it's about $3.7 million that's into that fund for VA Slice.
1: I'm not sure if, but we'll take a look at that. But that's
0: I looked at $2 million originally too, so I was happy to hear 3.7 when she said it was 3.7.
1: Yeah, there's some other areas that's being funded as well from that fund. Yeah. So yeah, we'll get some clarity there. And before we go to Senator Maurice James, who is going to be the next senator, I wanted to ask you about the notion that we need about 700,000 square feet of space, warehouse spaces, in the South Shore Zone, whether or not there's a costing that have been associated with that, as well as maybe a phase up or scale up number that we could look at. You know, I think that it's high time that we start to look at the infrastructure to be able to support our South Shore Enterprise Zone, and I'd like to know what that cost would be.
0: Yeah, we're estimating it's going to cost about $4,000 to $5,000 for each 40,000 square foot building that we're trying to put up in the facility. The cold storage.
1: Say that number again.
0: Between $4 and $5 million for
1: million.
0: Creation.
1: Okay, yeah. Okay.
0: I'm sorry, $4 and $5 million, and also we want to create that cold storage facility. That'll be a little more, but it won't be as large. But the cost probably will run similar because of the installation and the type of machinery that's needed to keep that at certain temperatures. So we're looking for grant funding in reference to that. We're also looking for creating some office space there at the park also.
1: Okay, very well. At this time, the chair will recognize Senator Maurice James. You recognize for your 5 minutes.
2: Thank you, Mr. Chair. Good morning, colleagues. Good morning, testifiers. Good morning, Virgin Islands. Good morning, everyone in that outside the room.
0: Good morning, Senator.
3: Good morning.
2: My first question, I'm going to focus on compliance. And, first I want to say to you, CEO Biggs, on April 10th, I made a through-the-chair request during the Economic Development and Agriculture Committee for an updated breakdown of active EDC beneficiaries by statutory classification, workforce data, and information regarding waivers granted for non-resident workers. As of today, we have not received that information, and I wanted to find out what is preventing the authority from producing that data.
0: Can you resend us that request, Senator? I apologize for not getting that request to you, but it might just have been an oversight where we've been working on so many programs that we didn't get that information to you. But we can share that information with you. On our website is a listing of all the EDC beneficiaries by industry. So it's not something that we cannot share with you. But we'll be happy to categorize them and everything and make it as clean as possible for you. If you can share that request with us again, I appreciate it. Thank you.
2: Okay. Mr. Biggs, you know, you need to share it with me before December because I will be gone. Don't wait till November to share it with me, okay?
0: We'll make it a priority to get it to you.
2: I want to take a look at it.
0: Yeah, no, and we'll make it a priority because we really appreciate the support that the Senate gives us, and we like to respond directly to a senator's request as we move forward. So we'll make it a priority to get it to you very quickly.
2: Okay, thank you. Let me focus on compliance staffing. I saw that you identify expanding EDC compliance operations as a FY 2027 priority, and you specifically identified the vacant compliance officer position. How long has that position been vacant? And before I ask you that, I saw on page 9. It's related to my question. Page 9 says compliance consultant. FY 2025 was 106,401. FY 2026, 166,127. And you're projecting for FY 2027, $166.74. What does that person do? Are they doing the work that the compliance officer that you want to hire would be performing?
0: No, we do have a contract compliance officer that's been with us for some time. She is a CPA, so she looks at the more difficult cases, and she handles priority cases for us to move them through. When we need compliance for an extension or we're doing something that has some relationships that we're not as familiar with, she's been with us for a period of time. We still need her and her expertise, but we need, I mean, we put one compliance officer, and to answer your question, we've had that position open for about 2 years. We had two. We filled one recently over in St. Croix. We still have one position available, and we're having difficulties finding individuals with the skill sets that were needed for that compliance position. However, if you look at the growth in our compliance portfolio, industry standards says that a compliance officer should handle between 8 and 10 cases. Our compliance officers are handling about 20. So really, we need about 7 compliance officers. Unfortunately, we can't build that into a budget, but we can provide that information to the Senate in reference to exactly what we need. We're trying to create other avenues in reference to reporting and using technology and AI to assist us. But currently, based on the level we're at, we've had growth. And that's why I keep emphasizing we've stayed stagnant, but we've been growing. But the appropriation have remained stagnant. So we have
3: 1 minute.
2: It's a little concerning when agencies and departments and authorities like yours say that, you know, you want one, but you really need 5, 7. It then begs the question, then there is work not being done. When you say something like that, because then it affects your ability to properly monitor and get information. I saw that on page. You have 108 EDC beneficiaries, but the economic impact information presented on page 14 and 15 is based on reports from only 47 beneficiaries for calendar year 2024. So here we are in August 2026, and why then does the authority still not have complete reporting, 2024 reporting from all the beneficiaries?
0: Yeah, let me explain this way. Our annual reports are based annually, and it's based 30 days after
3: time.
0: An entity files a tax return. So 2024 is not due until April 2025, which means for us it's May 2025, which means they get an extension, and 90% of them get extension to October. That means it's November, and then they get another extension and it pushes it back. So it's a matter of when we receive the actual report or how long the granting is done in reference to the BIR, so that affects directly. But you're correct. I mean, when we have shortages, some of our priorities are put aside. And so we cannot get to everything all at once the way we would like to. And again, that's why we're introducing technology and we're introducing some AI and some other things in reference to assist us. We know the financial financial position of the government in general. And we know that for you guys to give us a full 7 at one time will be difficult, but we do need additional employees. As a matter of fact, we've created a listing, and we've determined that we would need about $3 million more in personnel costs just to augment and run the programs that we have efficiently. We're trying to bring 2 agro-processing facilities online. Right now, we're not sure how we're going to staff those, you know, in reference to bringing them online. We should have really economists in-house. We have no economists in-house. There's a variety of different things. Another attorney, another paralegal, support staff for some of the departments. There's a variety of different things. So we can provide that listing and the costing in reference to that we've already identified.
2: Yeah, I'd like to get at. I just have one quick question regarding VI Slice. Can you provide... I see you have 89 people receive financing. would you, you should be able to provide the total cost of all the 89 homes that were, I want to tell you what I'm going at. 89 homes were sold. That tells me that the Virgin Islands government collected tax on 89 sales. And I'm just wondering if you ever monitored or captured the stamp tax that was generated from the sale of 89 homes and the total amount that was purchased by 89 homes being sold. So have you ever done that?
0: That's not a figure that we captured. I mean, we could try to provide that information. The problem is that some of our pay also goes to closing costs. So, I mean, it's not a one-for-one in reference. We would have to look at each application and break out.
2: Well, let me correct you on that one. If you total the sales price for every single 89 of the 89 homes that were sold, because they were on the private market, every single one of those homes that was sold had to pay stamp tax, either 2%, 2.5%, the sellers, right? 2%, 2.5%, or if it was $1 million home, maybe on St. Thomas, more than $1 million, 3.0%. And so stamp tax was generated through the VI Slice program. And I think what we could have done was taking the stamp tax generated by those sales and then give them back to you to give, maybe it would be maybe an additional 5 people that would have benefited. But you can in fact find out all the sales price, all those closings, and depending on whether they were up to 350, which thousand, which would be 2%, more than 350 plus one, it would be 2.5%. And I think we, you know, if we want to really make this program and continue it, I really would like to know the stamp tax that was generated. And that would just be giving me a list of 89, the 89 people and the purchase price for each one of those or the sales price. Thank you, Mr. Chair. As usual, I know you're a little lenient with me. Thank you. I appreciate it.
0: Through the chair, can I respond?
1: You may respond.
0: Yeah, Senator, first of all, let me say I like the way you think in reference to finding the funding source. That's a figure that we have not calculated internally ourselves in reference. We weren't keeping track of the price of what each home sold for. It wouldn't be a full 89 because some of these were construction. They weren't all necessarily sales directly. But I'll have my team work on it so we could get a figure. We should have those numbers available. We'll have to pull out of our portal and stuff and look at what the cost was and see how many homes it was. And if we could get that for funding source, then we're happy to make sure that we get that number to you in regard to that. So we'll put that on a listing in reference to things that we need to get to you, and we'll get that to you post haste also.
1: Thank you very much for that response. At this time, the chair would like to recognize the presence of Senator Carla J. Joseph. Good morning, Senator. Thank you for joining us. So there are several pieces of legislation that's being considered for us to continue to look at opportunities to fund the VI Slice because we understand the importance of it and the benefit of getting that in place. I am also aware of one that would allow for 1 or 2% of any future gross receipt taxes that will be going towards to VI Slice as well under our disaster recovery projects. You know, so that is something that's being considered. So we're looking for every possible avenue to really support and get our home ownership. And we understand that it's critical, especially for middle-income individuals that continue to leave this territory, that we really want to continue to encourage them to remain home here. And we know that home ownership is one of those important components to make that happen. You know, so, again, that's something that's being considered. I wanted to ask you real quickly, the TIF, the tax incremental financing, that's been around since about 2008 or so, especially in the area of Island Crossing. I see that there's some new development happening there. Are you tracking or looking at what improvement is being made in that particular project?
0: Yeah, we're tracking it somewhat. I mean, we're responsible for the TIF project. That's the only TIF project that we really have. And so periodically we do a report in reference internally of what's being developed. I see they're developing a wellness center there. I have to double check. I see they've cleared the land also to the west of the island crossing. I'm not sure if that's part of another project that's going up there on stuff. But yes, we do track some of that in reference to assistance.
1: Yeah, I saw that yesterday. That's why I asked. I mean, if there's some development that's going on there now that you know, we should have sight of there. So I'd like some feedback at that at some point when you're able to find out what's going on there. Yeah. At this time, the chair will recognize Senator Hubert Frederick. He recognizes for your 5 minutes.
3: Thank you very much, Mr. Chair. Pleasant good morning, colleagues, testifiers, listening and viewing audience, the office of Hubert Frederick and central staff, so some of the best employees around. Welcome, Mr. Biggs, Chairman Biggs. Appreciate you and the team coming out, having a conversation with us. I wanted to start off just congratulating your two employees of the year, Ms. LaShawn, what's her last name?
0: MacBean DeShabir.
3: LaShawn. Okay, DeShabir. And Ms. Jessica Taylor, congratulations, good work. And just to let you know, Kyle Thomas worked with me at First Bank. We were good friends while he worked there. And then I think you guys stole him. So you stole a very good employee and a good person. And we mourn the loss of Mr. Thomas. Good man. Let me just get into some numbers here. Because this is a budget review, let's talk about page 9 of the post audit report. We're going to talk about some leases currently in play. You have a high delinquency rate in terms of tenants not paying. If you could give us a quick status as to why they're not paying. Let's start off with the NIT Logistics LLC.
0: Yeah, that's been paid in full.
3: Okay, that's paid in full. What about the BD Specialties, Inc., DBA Billy's D Specialties?
0: Yeah, he's on a payment plan, but he's been adhering to that payment plan.
3: His delinquency is equivalent to his rent.
0: Yeah, he had a medical illness. So, this is a T-shirt manufacturing business, and he had a medical illness and a medical procedure. So he was out of business or not operating the business fully for a period of time. We've worked with him in reference to getting him back up and running, and he has been making regular payments over the last couple of months. So we anticipate that we'll get that paid in full.
3: Good. Letter Back Brewing Company.
0: Yeah, they also are making payments. This is an old delinquency, and they're making payments over and above their monthly rent to get caught up on a delinquency.
3: Farm Pod LLC.
0: That's one that we're working with. He has run up delinquencies in the past and made substantial payments. We expect that we will have this resolved within the next 30 days. So we expect the full delinquency to be paid within the next 30 days.
3: In the Mix Kickery.
0: That's resolved and they're on schedule. That's our new. Let me back up to In the Mix just so you're aware of it. That's a new entity and they had delays in reference to receiving financing and then they had delays in reference to getting permits to build out the facility. So we've worked with them to, and they're current now. They've made a lump sum payment to become current.
3: Awesome. So what is the current delinquency as of today?
0: We have Farm Pod that's still delinquent. We have Sports Park and Recreation. And that's just a timing mechanism. And Bureau of Corrections, which is also a government entity, that's a timing issue.
3: Okay. All right. Let's move on to professional services and contract. We see you've got projected, which was surprising, FY26, it was $265,000, $81,000. What's going on with that one versus this year for FY25? 27-year, you have zero put place in there.
0: Yeah, we were running.
3: Did you reclassify that?
0: Yeah, we reclassified $100,000 into market and lead generation. And we don't expect that we're going to have the same type of contracts that we needed for consulting and professional, other professional service banners. We zeroed that out as a result of that. We expect that we'll be able to operate without that particular consulting services.
3: All right. Page 10, there's two. Berth and Smith, I guess that's the CPA firm that does the audit. There were some audit findings in the past that was never disclosed. Is there any reason? It says on page 6, we have 13
4: minute.
3: Audit findings
0: yeah.
3: in FY25 and another 20. In FY26, you had 15 audit findings. Anything of material note that we should know about?
0: We believe that that's classified incorrectly on the description.
5: That's right.
0: It should be unmodified audit opinions. And we said 13, but it was actually 14. And this year makes our 15 unmodified audit opinions. We haven't had any audit findings for the last 15 years. So we think it represents
3: okay, awesome.
0: Yeah, the unmodified audits. It's just how it was worded and how it translated into the post-audit report.
3: Yeah, my prior colleagues blessed your audit, said it was clean. And then when I saw that, I said, well, that's something else. That says something else to me. But okay. In terms of what another colleague asked you about warehousing and infrastructure development, you mentioned it would take about $4 or $5 million to build out some of these warehousing that we need to get going in the free trade zone. Where are we in terms of at least getting one done?
0: The starting point. We're trying to find grant funding or funding to do that. So if we have the financing, we're ready to start with it right away. We have the green space that's available.
4: Time.
0: But we're trying to find the funding to move it forward. So we've been working with a grant writer to try to receive some grants. We have not placed a request in front of this body yet, but we'll probably see one coming through from us in reference to assisting us in moving that forward also.
3: And Mr. Chair, if I could wrap up real quick. Just to add to this line of questioning, when the Taiwanese was here, we did a walk through, and they were very interested in starting something. That was what they told me directly. They said, we'd like to start something, but we do not do infrastructure build out. You know, they're interested in seeing warehousing so they could start marketing the warehousing capacity to their companies, but not, they're not going to build anything. So this is the kind of stuff we need to get started some kind of way so we could not only have the capacity, but have the attraction for these companies to come. And I know you guys are working hard and trying to figure that out, too.
0: Yeah. For the chair. And Senator, you're correct in reference to what we find from the businesses or the investors that we're trying to attract is they don't mind retrofitting a building for their needs or even improving a building for their needs, but they do not want to build from the ground up. They don't want to go through the construction phase. They don't want to go through the permitting phase. There's a variety of different things. So when we provide programs, we need to provide funding for the infrastructure for those programs also. We do have some ideas. I know we've talked to you yesterday and Senator Lewis in reference to how potentially we can augment the warehouse space in the South Shore Trade Zone. I haven't had the ability to sit down and talk with the finance chair yet. I know he was the developer, the sponsor in reference to the South Shore Trade Zone. So I'm sure he will, be happy to sign on if it is a valuable proposal. But we'd like to sit down with the Senate and talk about ways that we could augment some of that in the very near future.
3: Thank you very much for your responses. Thank you very much, Mr. Chair, for your leniency.
1: Thank you very much, Senator Frederick. This time, the chair recognized Senator Dwayne Yara-Alloway.
0: Yeah, I just wanted to put something on the record, and I appreciate all the senators congratulating our employees of the year. We value them, too. We do something a little different internally is that we've got manager of the year, and I don't know if that came across in my testimony, but we also have the manager in the year that's sitting in the audience here. So I don't want to feel left out when you all, you know, just say the employees of the year. But yeah, there's Kaylee Richardson. She's our manager of the year. So and we put that in testimony.
1: Congratulations to her as well, of course. Senator DeGraff, you recognize you for 5 minutes. Kudos.
4: Thank you. Thank you, Mr. Chair. Good morning, colleagues. Good morning, testifier. Good afternoon, all viewing, listening, and present.
5: Good afternoon.
4: Let's talk to employees. That's what I want to hear. You know you're coming here for 10 years, you're not going to ask you the same question. Because right now, based on what you're seeing, I got to follow your CFO. Let me learn your CFO for a little while.
0: I got the same answer.
4: Yeah, okay. The CFO mentioned when we asked about actual, she mentioned $4,738,285. What was that from?
0: That's a personnel cost thus far. Senator, I got the same answer. I mean, I know the question,
4: okay,
0: and I got the same answer.
4: No, but it couldn't have been personnel cost because the personnel and fringe cost came to $3,595,473. So I need to get my number straight because you have a copy of the post-audit report?
1: Yes.
0: Yes.
4: The post-audit report on page 12 shows that the breakdown is $6,613,000. General Fund 27 recommendation. It has a U.S. VIEDA operating revenue at $664,285. That's a reduction from 26. Okay, so far we are on that. So the $4,738,285, where you got a number from? What was that number?
6: Okay, the $4,738,000, that's what we're projecting that the end of the fiscal year 2026, that will be the total personnel cost.
4: In personnel and fringe?
6: Personnel and fringe, that's correct.
4: Okay, so then based on the numbers that you gave and your personnel fringe, your actuals, it came to $5,321,899.
0: No,
6: $3,599,000.
4: No. Your overall personal fringe supplies, other service, services and charges, utilities, capital outlay came to $5,321,899.
6: Yes, the total expense for the agent.
4: Right. Mm-hmm. Okay. So based on that, your overall total, you ain't gonna spend no more than $6,386,278. By the end of September. Your fiscal year is September, is our fiscal year, correct?
6: Yes, that's correct.
4: Okay, so you're going to spend no more than $6,386,278. I'm guesstimating. I accurate. So that's why you clear it up for me.
6: We're projecting 7.1. We do have some studies that we have to do for the year that we're taking.
4: Hold it right there. Mm-hmm. That ain't what's mentioned. So if I go in based on your numbers, if you tell me about your studies and what you're adding, then would your ask of the 500 cover wage increases? I want to get to all of that. So you can't add them in after. If you go add them in after, you got to tell us.
6: The 500,000 is not added in this number.
4: No, I know that.
6: Yeah.
4: But that's what I say is confusing. Your total $5,321,829. You ain't going to spend no more than $6,386,278. My guesstimation, based on numbers. But you say you had two other projects that are going to take you up to $7,000,001. What are those costs?
6: So the $7.1 million is what we've projected based on our operating expenses. So you have to take into account that some expenses are timing. So by the end of September 30th, we're projecting 7.1. Now, the numbers that you see here that I quoted, the 5.3, that's as of July 31st, and we still have expenditures coming in for July.
4: Right, and that's what I'm saying. So as of July 31st, mm-hmm. you gave us a number of the 5.3. Mm-hmm. And you said there's still other expenses.
6: Still coming in, yeah.
4: Okay, so then your total overall expenditure is going to come to 7.1?
6: That's what we're projecting.
4: Okay, so for your overall projection for 26, your allotment for 26 is 7.3.
6: Our allotment for fiscal year 26 from the government is 6,613,000.
4: Okay, so then the EDA operating
5: revenue. 1 minute.
4: What's your EDA operating revenue for 26?
6: So for 26, we're projecting 552,952.
4: Okay, so 552,952. Okay, because in the postal report, they projected 703,891.
0: Yeah, we've modified those projections since we submitted the information to post.
4: Okay, so 7.1 and the 552, and all you need is a 500 for wage increases?
0: I want to say yes, clear out. You know me, because I got to go back to staff. What we're saying is, if you give us $500,000 for wage increases, we can bring the salaries that we currently at level up to levels that we are that they would be competitive with the market right now. So yes, the amount that what we need is that 500,000. We will absorb the 3% increase that we have coming up in the next calendar year with that amount of money, plus give them the increase. When the legislature move the minimum salary from or place the minimum salary for government at $35,000 recently. Mm-hmm. We didn't have any employees that were directly affected by it, but we do work on a union salary scale where we have steps and grades.
4: So excuse me 1 second. You have any GS employees?
5: 30 seconds.
0: We have our own classification being a semi-autonomous agency.
4: Okay.
0: Right?
4: Gotcha.
0: So our union employees, we use a scale that we've created that the union has accepted. So when we move that first scale number, EDA 01, step 1 to 35, we also have to increase all the other steps. So there's a differential to cover all the employees now that would have to be required to keep that differential based on your job duties and stuff. So we've incorporated that job duties differential, and we've incorporated an increase over and above the 3% to bring our employees into a competitive salary range with that 500,000. So the 500,000 will satisfy that need.
4: For real?
0: Yeah.
4: Oh, excuse me, I apologize. It just don't seem... The calculation that you're giving...
0: We got 44 employees.
4: Right, and still, and that's what I'm saying. You're saying 500,000 at 7.1. So the overall projection for 27 is 7,277,285.
6: Yes, that's what
0: And we're asking for the $500,000 on top of that.
4: With the estimated operating revenue of 664,285.
0: Right.
4: In 26, we projected more in your operating revenue of you projected 7,703,891 from 664.
0: We modify that.
4: So that all of those numbers, you said you only got 552. So for 27, you're projecting 664,285. You got 552. You're going downward in 27. So I want to make sure you're going to cover the 3% what you're talking about across the board, and then giving the wage increases to the council. Yeah, 500,000 seem a bit off to me. I ain't saying I'm right, and if I'm wrong, I respectfully apologize, but I got to look out for the employees.
0: Look, I'll be very frank. We've calculated that $500,000. If the legislature is able to give us more, we would be happy to provide that extra to our employees.
4: No, okay, that's good. No, I just want to make sure we're covering with your 500.
0: You would cover based on our numbers. Yes.
4: I'm good with that. Thank you for the time, Mr. Chair.
1: Thank you very much, Senator DeGraff. Senator Avery Lewis, you're recognized for your 5 minutes.
7: Thank you, Mr. Chair. Good afternoon. Colleagues, good afternoon.
0: Good afternoon.
7: EDA.
5: Afternoon.
7: Good afternoon, EDA man.
0: Good afternoon.
7: Good afternoon, Senator Lewis. Fred, man. I once in a family, I threw me out already. Good afternoon to the people of the Virgin Islands. Mr. Biggs,
8: looking at page 11 of the post auditor's report, I think maybe Ms. Webb might be able to answer this one.
9: Yeah,
8: a little more. You have two grants in particular that I see that you have some large balances. Do you mind explaining to me? One talked about your recovery for, I think, repairing your industrial park. Where are we with that?
0: Yeah, we're still negotiating with FEMA in reference. It's been obligated. What happened was those buildings were classified incorrectly to start out with. They were classified as buildings where they were first responders for some reason. And so we had to build to a higher level. We've gotten that reclassified now to the lower 165 level. But we're still working with FEMA in reference to the A&E and getting the A&E drawings and everything approved. So we've requested an extension in reference to that, and FEMA is fully aware that we're still working with them in regard to moving that project forward.
8: So the total grant was at $8 million. You expended about $3.3 million thus far. You have a balance of $4 million. Do you think we'll be able to expend it and not be clawed back? Do you think we have any impediments? Do you see challenges with this?
0: Oh, that's for the Virgin Islands Industrial Park. That's up over here on St. Thomas. So I'm talking two different parks. We're hoping to be able to expand that. We've also asked for an increase in reference. That's where we plan to build our new building facility. We've gotten the drawings and the plans and stuff done. We are a little short on the financing money. And again, we'd be happy if you guys can extend some additional financing to us to help us create a new home there at that particular facility. But we're looking at options as to how we can get that facility built right now.
8: Okay, so let me ask you this question now. The money that you're receiving from FEMA, is it to repair and replace currently what's there, or are they allowing you to build, you could utilize that funding to build your new home?
0: Yeah, we did this as what they call a 428 project. And what they do is when they do the loss verification, the 428 allows you to get a lump sum funding amount, and then you can do the repairs, and whatever money that's left over from the repairs, you can use that for other economic development, other repairs. So we were able to repair the facilities that were there with the monies that you've seen expended thus far, and we have some monies in the bank that we're now trying to build that facility. They considered the park as a replacement. We did a repair instead of a replacement, so we were able to have some excess funds to now try to build a facility where we can move out to Nisky Center and have our own economic development office facility.
8: And what would happen to your five tenants?
0: The tenants are still there. The tenants are operating right now.
8: When you build your new home, they will remain?
0: They will remain, yes. That will be an extension and an addition to the park.
8: Thank you. Biggs, one more time. I think I'm trying to follow the conversation with you and the previous senator. You're saying that you completed union negotiations?
0: Our union contract expires at the end of fiscal year 2027. So we had a four-year contract. We're approaching the last year of the four-year contract. And then we'll have to basically renegotiate the contract again.
8: Ms. Webb was stating any future funding in the 2027 budget for that?
0: We're good for 2027. We will absorb the 3% that we've promised our employees, and we're prepared to do that. 3%, I'm moving on one step. So it's a little more than 3%. We're prepared to do that. What we're seeking additional funding is to create and have salaries that are competitive with the market right now. We need to boost everybody's salaries up so they stay competitive in the market.
8: Good. Let me ask you this question. Miss, is she here today?
0: Yeah, she's here and she's available to answer questions directly.
8: She started a project at the old Marcelli School. Where were we with that project?
0: We've ordered the kitchen facilities. It's being installed as we speak. And we anticipate that we should have that available, the clean kitchen, shortly. Some of the funding that we expected and were told that we were going to get from VA Housing Finance Authority to complete the complex has been placed on hold as a result of the issues that they're having at VA Housing Finance Authority complex. But we're moving ahead with the clean kitchen part of that facility, and we should have that up and running shortly.
8: What we call shortly, Mr. Bain?
0: 3 months. 3 months, 90 days.
8: Good. Again,
5: 1 minute.
8: Enterprise Zone, again, where we were the paint and, how do you call it?
0: We haven't had any grant funds to do any of those projects this year.
8: Okay. On page 22 of your testimony, number three, implementing online compliance and live reporting platform.
0: They are different things.
8: Expound on that some a little bit for me, because I have another follow-up question to that for you.
0: Yeah. What we're doing now is every year our beneficiaries have to do annual reporting.
5: 30 seconds.
0: And we have created a portal where they can, instead of physically sending us files, they can now upload the information directly into that portal. And that portal will assist us in reference to creating statistical information directly from the portal in reference to when they upload it and do totals, that we don't have to manually do that anymore.
8: How are you with your compliance reporting?
0: Our compliance is behind. We've done 27 years of compliance reviews this year.
8: Well, Mr. Biggs, I think that's what you tell me last time. Year. You know, you're behind. When you catch up, I mean, like, you know, I think this is a real integral part of your operation, and we have to make sure that these for our benefits we're giving out, that, you know, these individuals, these entities are keeping in compliance. So, I mean, like, where are we with that?
0: We're doing two things now, and the compliance portal is going to help in reference to that. As I indicated, right now our compliance officers are handling a portfolio that larger than the industry average, but we're also using and developing an AI tool in reference to assist us in reference to compliance. So the AI tool, we're thinking that will allow us to create these one-year compliance reports. And we should have that AI tool finished by the end of this fiscal year and implement it for the upcoming new year.
8: Not to belabor this issue, but even when you have the new tool that you anticipate coming, how would that help with the backlog that you already have?
0: Yeah, the tool will be doing a lot of the analysis that's required. Of course, it will create the variances and review the variances and point out where the variances, where the shortages, and then the compliance officers can now go in, and instead of physically doing that, they can go in and manually read the report, redirect the report, make sure the numbers are wrong. So it's going to be a lot more of verifying information and making sure numbers are correct and actually doing the analysis and taking the long hand to write out a lot of that information.
8: Thank you very much. Mr. Trevor, let's look at the VI Slice question here. Mr. Biggs, I think the VI Slice is a wonderful program and y'all are doing a great job, but have we ever had a real hard conversation with the lending institutions, to see that even with the VI Slice, even if maybe those people who are going through this program, maybe would have more benefits, like lower interest rates or something, versus that they walk through the door as a regular customer and come over to you, and everything does regular. It's just that we're giving grant monies. But what kind of other benefits could a bank give? I mean, you're helping, you're doing your gap financing. How could the banks have been a little more friendlier to the individuals?
0: Yeah, that may be a better question. So with banking and insurance, we do have the conversation and ask them regularly how can they assist individuals in the community. There's a variety of different reasons. They indicate to us that being outside the continental United States, there's different compliance requirements. Of course, competition is not the same as it is. I mean, you go to every bank, they're offering pretty much the same rates. So there's a variety of different things, and we haven't gotten a real good answer as to why there can be some additional incentives as they're seeking customers. Not even for VI Slice, but they're seeking customers. They couldn't offer those incentives.
8: Thank you, Mr. Chairman.
1: Thank you very much, Senator Lewis. Senator Balkes, Jr., you're recognized for point of information, Senator Blyden.
9: Thank you so much, Mr. Chair. This to Director Biggs, in respect to the Slice program. In your testimony, you spoke to the Slice program, right? And of course, it provides gap financing and covers down payment. It's an excellent program, in my opinion, too. But I do not believe it's in the right department in terms of your department, because you're dealing with economic development, you're dealing with many other instances based on what I see in the post at the department. I believe the VSI program need to, home ownership program need to be under housing. Reason being, as my colleague just stated, it's a grand program, which you mean one time, and that's it. This money that we are investing in SLICE should be on a rotating basis based on first-time home buyers, whereas instead of helping 89 individuals, we could have helped about 300 people. So my thing is with the SLICE program, it's a good program. You guys do a great job with what you do, but I believe this needs to be housed elsewhere, in my opinion, because, for instance, if it's at HFA, they can actually partner with Housing Authority and those individuals on flat rents and all other programs on Section 8 can be streamlined directly through the first-time home buyers program when it comes to gap financing, and not only helping out individuals but others who come along the way, not only a few in terms of getting them a grant. And through the chair, I would like to request a listing of actually who have been assisted in that program to do some type of assessment. And thank you so much, Mr. Chair, for the time.
1: Thank you, Senator Blyden. You may respond, Edie.
0: Yeah, good afternoon, Senator. I respect your opinion, but I disagree with your opinion in reference to how SLICE is handled. SLICE is a financing program. I guess you can place it wherever you think it is, but I think my team is one of the best financing teams in government. And as a result of that, I think the program is where it belongs. It's a financing program that assists homeowners by providing this gap financing. And we are very good at providing financing to the public. And I think the program sits well. If there's another way that the program can assist more home buyers, I will agree that maybe we need to find ways to assist more home buyers. But as a financing program, I think my team can handle the financing, and they've done a good job in reference to that.
1: Thank you,
9: Director. We are saying the same. We are saying the same exact thing. We are saying the same thing. So I agree with that sentiment. It needs to be housed in a different area, but it has nothing to do with your staff. I said they are doing a great job and they're good at what they do. I made that statement, so I just want to clarify that. Thank you.
1: Thank you very much, Senator Blyden. Senator Balkas Jr., you're recognized for your 5 minutes.
10: Good afternoon, Mr. Chair. Good afternoon, colleagues. Good afternoon to the listening and viewing audiences. Good afternoon, central staff, to my staff, and the testifying panel here before us from the Economic Development Authority. Good afternoon, CEO Biggs.
0: Good afternoon, Senator.
11: Good afternoon.
10: I want to start off with your request. You're requesting an additional $500,000 for salary adjustments to improve recruitment and retention. And before the members of this committee adhere to that recommendation, I have some questions in relation to that. How much of the $500,000 would go toward existing employees versus filling a vacant position? How is the breakdown there? Is it immediate raises for staff, or is it going into vacant positions?
0: No, it's immediate raises for all positions, including the two vacant positions, so we can advertise them at a higher level. So this is an immediate injection to staff salaries and to raise the vacant position level so we can find qualified individuals to come and work with us at the authority.
10: And what recruitment or retention challenges have you experienced because of the current salary levels?
0: We've had employees that have left for other government agencies. We've had employees that have left to work for EDC companies. We've had employees that accept a job and within 2 weeks they turn it down and say they found other employment at a higher salary level. So there is a lot of recruitment issues that we have experienced. And again, because we're looking for a certain type of talent for various positions, it really puts a burden on the authority when we think we have an employee and then that employee is no longer available because somebody else can offer them a little more money and they go over to that. Let me just say also, I mean, when it comes to benefits, I think as a government entity, we offer more benefits than any other government agency. We do a 457B plan. We provide alternative work schedules. We do remote work. I mean, there's a variety of different things we do to create that work family balance in life. But again, I think what makes us uncompetitive is the salary levels that we have to offer.
10: And from what I understood, you haven't requested any increases in about 6 or 7 years, somewhere around there?
0: No, we haven't publicly requested. I mean, I'll be very honest. My position has never in the past been to go against the budget ceiling that I am indicated that I should work within. And we've tried to maintain within that. But it's just putting such a strain on the authority that although in the past we've been told by the legislature to submit the supplemental and justify it, and we've done that for the last 3 years, that I felt it was time to really publicly say that, because it is causing a strain on my team, and I value the efforts that the team put forward for the people of the territory.
10: Okay, and if for whatever reason the additional request is not approved, what services or programs will be, or initiatives would be affected?
0: Again, we're trying to create some studies internally. We should be doing not only manual labor in reference to attracting, I think, entities here. We should be talking a little more about economic development, looking at how the impact of the charitable giving is, looking at where our educational assistance giving is, looking at the impact that each individual entity has on the territory to create a value proposition in reference to that particular entity. So there's a lot more things that we probably would not do, but if we had the monies, then we could move that forward.
10: Okay, let's shift over to your compliance review. In the post-auditor report, it shows that the compliance fee collections declined from 541,000 to 378,000, even though the EDC beneficiaries increased. What caused the compliance revenues to decline?
0: I think it's just a timing issue in reference to how things move in reference to timing. I'm sure at the end of the year you'll see significant amount of compliance revenues. We try to get in the revenues early in the year, but I can give you an update in reference to that revenue picture. Again, the information we sent to the post audit, I think, was March 31st, and we're now working on July 31st. So there's some difference in numbers that you will see as a result of that, and we really appreciate the
10: Are those minute. Numbers available right now?
0: We can provide, if you ask for particular numbers, we can provide those numbers, or we can provide an update either way.
10: Through the chair, for those numbers. Last year, you reported in reference to 12 potential companies on the South Shore Zone, and in this year's testimony, you're only highlighting the one hotel project and 9 prospective warehouse users. What became of the original 12 prospective companies, and how many are still actively pursuing projects in the territory?
0: Well, we have 9 actively pursuing projects in the territory, but if we can't respond to the need when the need is there, then those projects move on to where they can find their need being responded to. So we lose projects on a daily basis as a result of not having the infrastructure that's required for them to do business here. So it's just part of the economic development process.
10: CEO, sorry, not to cut you Mr. Chair, if I may wrap up.
1: You may wrap up, Senator.
10: Yeah, thank you, Mr. Chair. Sometimes the CEO does get a little long-winded, you know. But I wanted to ask him about the 12 companies from last year. So they have totally pulled out of the Virgin Islands and do not intend to pursue any future endeavors with the territory?
0: No, not all 12 of them. Some of them have. I mean, some of them are allocated in the 9 that you see there also. So we continue to have relationships with all the companies, but some of them are no longer at this time interested in being in the Virgin Islands. But I wouldn't say all of them, and this is a fresh new set of 9 companies. It's a mix of maybe 1 or 2 new and the remainder that's been there that we've been pursuing and talking with for a period of time.
10: Okay, very well. Thank you for the responses, and thank you for the time, Mr. Chair.
1: Thank you very much, Senator Bocas. Point of information, Senator Lewis, you recognize?
11: Thank you, Mr. Chairman. Mr. Biggs, what's up with your microloan program? Where are we at? We have funding in it. We assisting people still. It's functioning. Yeah, and let me tell you why I said that, because there's a lot of chatter in the community that, you know, people can't, businesses can't get help. So I'd like for you to just clarify that, and whether we have monies, we don't have monies, it's working. Please. Thank you.
0: Yeah. You asked particularly about the microloan program, so I'll address that, and then I'll just address loans in general. The microloan program is there. It is still funded. It is available.

0: So if the community has a need, please come and see us because we want to finance projects.
1: Thank you for that response. There's a further question to that in regards to how are you marketing the availability of these various loans?
0: We market it wherever we can. I mean, we go to Rotary, we go to every conference, every seminar we're invited to, every business development that the SBDC has or SBA or we have. I mean, there's a variety of every town hall we could go to, we market it. We market SSBCI through the banks, and we've been able, like I said, to get to that second tranche because that program has been successful in getting money on the street. So there's a variety of different ways we market. We had a loan service provider that was assisting us in marketing that couldn't move any projects forward. I mean, there's a variety of different things that we do in reference to marketing.
1: Just to include, earlier this week, you were in Neville program, yeah. Just talking about these.
0: Yeah, we were. Yeah. As well. Yeah. On Wednesday, we were in Neville. We go to Ag Fair. You see us at Ag Fair, you know, trying to get. So we market the program heavily. Any business, if you know a business that's saying they don't or they can access funding, send them to us. If they are, and again, I'm going to stress this, if they are lending ready, we will assist them.
1: Thank you for that. This time, we recognize Senator Kurt Viale. You're recognized for your 5 minutes.
2: Thank you, Mr. Chair, and good afternoon to the people of the Virgin Islands. Good afternoon, colleagues. Good afternoon to the testifiers.
0: Good afternoon, Senator.
2: I was in and out. If I ask a question that's already been answered, just let me know. I wanted to know the status of the Agri-Food Innovation Center at the Patija facility. What stage are we at?
0: Yeah, that facility, as you know, we purchased the building. We are now completing the A&I. We've ordered the machinery and equipment for the clean kitchen. So that's an order and being delivered. As soon as that's delivered and we get the A&I report, we'll start the installation and start moving it forward. So I guess the short answer is we're still waiting for the architectural and engineering final. But in the meantime, we've gone ahead and ordered all the kitchen equipment and everything, and that should be delivered within the next 30 days.
2: When do you expect to receive the final version of the A&I?
0: We expect that any day now, Senator. We did have an issue with the first contractor, and we went to the second contractor.
2: And the build-out stage is going to take how long? What's the projected time for the build-out stage?
0: It depends on what comes back in reference to A&I. If it indicates that there's very little structural need or repairs or retrofits to the building, then pretty much it's just painting and doing some interior work and start doing the installation. We've gotten very good reviews for the kitchen equipment we've bought for St. Thomas, and that's being installed now, and we bought the exact same type of equipment for St. Croix.
2: Okay, and your visual inspection of the building seems to be in pretty good shape?
0: Yes.
2: Okay. In reference to, you're saying that there are companies that consider coming to the Virgin Islands, but there's a lack of infrastructure and warehouse space. What's the surrounding acreage of the Roebuck Industrial Park? What availability we have there to put up buildings?
0: Yeah, Roebuck is roughly 23 acres. We have.
2: And you're presently utilizing how much?
0: About half of the amount. Maybe a little over half.
2: Okay, so we have space to build up.
0: Yeah, we have space. We have a lot of green space that we could build a few more buildings. We are in the process of getting our lease updated with Port Authority. We have about 7 years left on our lease, and we're in the process of requesting an extension, a 30-year extension with one 20-year option.
2: Okay, what the projected cost to build out a building, you said is between 4 to 5 million? What type of square foot are you talking about?
0: 40,000 square feet.
2: And that would cost 4 to 5 million?
0: That's our estimate right now, yes. But with land prep and everything else, about $4 to $5 million.
2: Okay, in reference, and I'm going back to the two largest warehouses in St. Croix, Diageo, that is now in the possession of the Department of Education. The funding that was utilized to purchase those buildings, does it prohibit Department of Education, or does it prohibit this government from looking at those buildings as potential sites for economic development?

0: Have we had any discussion to see whether or not, because those are huge warehouse. I don't know if you know the square footage. Do you know the square foot of those warehouse?
1: I don't know the square footage. I would say each of them is probably over 100,000 square foot just from driving by them and with very tall roofs. Yeah. So they would work well in the manufacturing and assembly business. But according to PNP, because they were used for federal monies and they were indicated that they would be used for a particular purpose, that's what they have to be used for. I've asked the governor to look into that and to verify if that is correct. We do have some other solutions.
0: We have Island Block in St. Thomas that was purchased with federal funds that has more than five private entities in the facility right now, and it was purchased with federal funds. So I think we really, a quick solution to this is to look at the Diageo property to have a deep discussion as to whether or not those properties can be utilized to attract industries to come into the Virgin Islands for manufacturing, because it's 200,000 square foot. I think Diageo has still retained the use of a portion of one of them. They're paying the government a very good lease agreement. But that is the quickest solution to get it up. If we could get one of those buildings to the Economic Development Authority, that's 100,000 square foot that we could put on the market right now. So I think at some point, we really need to have the meeting to
2: one
0: find
2: minute.
0: Out if that is a possibility. The buildings have belonged to the Department of Education for going on 2 years now, and there hasn't really been a transition, nor do I see that building being utilized as Department of Education when we're trying to expand jobs on St. Croix. So I really hope that we could have that discussion, and I'm also putting it out there to the executive branch. If you're hearing this plea, you know, we had so much federal funds for economic development. Why we didn't put aside $10, $20 million and build some warehouse on that particular land? I mean, you hear the discussion, and you just get a bit very frustrated to know that there are opportunities, and we had so much federal monies. And we did $5 million here to my brother's workshop, $5 million there. We did none to the government of the Virgin Islands for economic development, for the expansion of the South Shore free trade zone. And that doesn't make sense to me. Are you going to have vacancy savings this year? Like 200,000?
1: We have two positions that are vacant. Depending on when we fill them, we would have the vacancy savings from those two positions.
0: Time. Does your budget carry over, or it remains with OMB and just rolls over?
1: No, it is allotment that's given directly to us, so the funding comes to us when we receive allotments. We're currently two allotments behind right now.
0: Okay, so when you receive those allotments, it stays with you. So
1: yes.
0: If you have an overage for FY26, it carries over to FY27.
1: We can.
0: If you have an overage for FY26, it carries over to FY27?
3: Yeah.
1: Yes, it stays with us. We don't have to repay it back to the central government. Yeah.
0: And what is that estimated amount for this fiscal year?
1: If we fill that position today, it would be roughly about $150,000. If we are unable to fill those two positions to the end of the year, it would be those two salaries.
0: Okay. And if you fill it today, it would only be a month and a half of what was the projected salary. And those positions are funded at 100% for FY26?
1: Yeah, we fund our positions at 100% internally, yes. It depends also if we get all of our allotments, because we are two allotments behind right now.
0: Okay. And I just want to end with, you know, we have a real responsibility at the end of this process, because there's so much entities that have come before us and that are seeking funding, seeking raises, seeking everything. At the end, the budget needs to be balanced. You know, it's a fine line that we have to walk in terms of making sure that there's sufficient funding for all the entities that come before this body. Thank you so much, Mr. Chair.
3: Thank you very much, Senator Vialle. As you know, we have an amendment that we've been working on to move those warehouses to the EDA for quite some time now. And obviously, again, with the based on the property and procurement position is why we have sat on that. So at some point, you know, we could make that decision and the availability of that warehouse. Go ahead.
1: Yeah, we've seen, I guess, the same the same position or the same opinion from PNP that you have. We do have what we think may be some solutions to move us forward, and we like to sit down and have a meeting in reference to potentially modifying the statute somewhat that allows us to license entities as trade zone entities, although they may be outside the trade zone. And that's a model that other entities use. So then we can use some of the private warehouses to do that warehouse space. But they would have to be licensed by the authority, similar to how we do an EDC beneficiary. We would basically create a contract with them saying that they have to do X amount of exporting to benefit from that. So we'd like to sit down and talk. We've talked a little bit to, like I said yesterday, with Senator Lewis and Senator Frederick. And, of course, Senator Francis, I'd like to sit down and talk a little bit with you in reference as the sponsor of the initial trade zone.
3: Very well. I look forward to that conversation. Let's have it much sooner rather than later because, you know, again, we have 9 individuals that's waiting. We know that the circular discussion we've been having prior to that with the 12th company that was interested, so we really need to close the loop on that particular
1: issue. Yeah, I said we have a creative group and we're trying to find creative
0: point
1: ways.
0: Point of information, Mr. Chair.
3: Senator,
0: point of information.
3: 1 second. Let me get with Senator Fonseca, who had a point of information. I'll come back to you. You recognize Senator Fonseca.
2: Yes, thank you, Mr. Chair. Director Biggs, I wanted to do a deeper dive into your internally generated revenues because, you know, you are a semi-autonomous agency. You know, your total budget is $7,277,286, but 91% of it actually comes from the general fund, the $6,613,000. So I looked at your internally generated revenues is $664,285. And the bulk of it, $639,285, came from your EDC application, activation, compliance. You had $10,000 in interest. But there was a $5,000 application processing fee. So what's the difference between the application processing fees and the application activation and compliance? Is there a separate little thing going on there?
1: Yeah. When you apply to us, you do an application fee. Uh-huh. When you now saying you're ready for your certificate, you do an activation fee to activate your certificate, your contract. So there's 2 fees that are paid in regard to that. So if somebody is applying for benefits, they're going to send us their application or application fee. We're going to approve the benefits and we create the contract. And now we have an orientation and you say, I'm ready to activate these benefits. Then you have to pay an activation fee so we can put you on the rolls.
2: Okay. So is there a plan to reduce your dependence on the general fund from 91% down, because you're a semi-autonomous agency?
1: Yeah. Let me explain a little difference of how we operate. On most, a little different than most semi-autonomous agencies. Unlike Port Authority or WAPA, where they have a product that they sell to an individual. So Port Authority sells landing fees or they sell the fees for ships coming into port. They get to keep those revenues, right? WAPA sells utilities. They sell power. They sell water. They get to keep that. What we sell is we sell tax incentives. And all the taxes that are paid goes into the general fund. So we recruit these companies that goes into the general fund. We don't get any of those taxes back with the exception of the allotment that's provided to us through the revenues that we generate for the territory, we don't get to keep the bulk of those revenues. We've always said if you give us 10% of the revenues we generate through taxes, then we will be fine. So if you want us to not have an allotment, then I think the legislation needs to be created where we get a percentage of the revenues that we generate for the territory.
2: You make a good argument. I agree with that. Thank you, Mr. Chair, for the time.
1: Thank you.
3: Yeah, that argument has been around for a while, right?
1: Yeah.
3: It also provides some incentive for you to be able to even market more and be able to incentivize more as well. So that is something that we probably need to consider in the future. At this time, Senator Vieira, you recognize your point of information?
0: Yeah, thank you, Mr. Chair. I wanted to say that the amendment that you have been working on, we just need to bring it. And we'll work everything out after. Let's try to bring it at the next session. This economic development is very important. And then we can fine-tune whatever we need to fine-tune after we have passed it. And in reference to the last speaker, any entity that you give more to, you have to give an next entity less of. So just remember that. Thank you so much, Mr. Chair.
3: Thank you very much.
1: Yeah, I'd like to thank the legislature for that support. I mean, I will say that you've supported us in regards to the amendments that we submitted thus far. We do have some amendments that we've submitted in reference to Enterprise Zone, and we're trying to work through some of the preemptions in regard to that, because South Shore is connected into that also. So hopefully we could get all of that package and move forward. But I really want to say thank you for the amendments that this legislator passed in reference to the Hotel Development Program. And it was a pleasure working with this legislature to get that passed that allowed us to get Club Med over to St. Croix. So that had a direct impact in getting that Club Med deal completed. And I want to thank the legislature while I'm here publicly to say thank you for working with us to get that done.
3: Thank you very much for saying that. When I read your testimony, I was a little bit reluctant and said we weren't getting as commended as as we are to. Because a lot of work went into getting us to that point. But thank you for putting that on the record, and you're welcome. At this time, Senator Collins Joseph, you're recognized for your 5 minutes.
4: A pleasant good day to all the people of the Virgin Islands. I really don't even know why the chairman had to put up the fingers to emphasize the time. However, nonetheless, I really want to commend and truly commend you, Mr. Biggs, and your fine team. Every time you come before the legislature to defend your budget, you come with numbers, you come prepared. And that's how we need every entity within this government to be when they come here, prepared to answer the questions, because the gentleman on my left has the same questions every time, every single time, and then they have to come back here. So that's my concern. Do you operate as a bank?
1: We don't operate technically as a commercial lending bank. Our charter being a government entity, we can't take deposits. So that's why we're not a deposit-type bank. But we operate like a bank when it comes to lending. So we have lending programs for both commercial entities. In the case of VI Slice, now we do gap financing for home residential entities. That's the first time we've entered into the residential market.
4: Right. And so as a bank who just don't take deposits, you lend money. So do you derive interest from the monies that you lend?
1: We do derive interest from the monies we lend. Anytime we do a loan, there is an interest rate that's attached to it. And then there's also penalties for late payments or penalties for insufficient fund checks and that sort of stuff, similar to a regular bank.
4: And the monies that you derive from those fees and interest, that goes directly to you or to the general fund?
1: The monies that are derived, so 99% of our loan programs are required to go back into the loan program to be revolving so they can be relent. The only program, that we have where we can use some of the interest for operations is the microloan program. Every other loan program we have, whether it be local or federal, anything we collect goes back into that program so we can relent and keep that loan program revolving.
4: Oh, thank you. Now, is this amount that we see that you use here that's in the post audit report, the $664,285, I'm reading from page 12, does that represent some of that interest that goes into your various programs?
1: No,
4: I am speaking about page 12. It says USVIEDA operating revenue. And I mean, I'm not an accountant. I just had a little study with economics. So kindly indicate what is the source of that revenue. That's what I'm trying to get at. Wow. I'm trying to get at the source, and I'm trying to get at the source of your interest now that you have explained to me that you do derive interest and you do keep the interest from your microloans and whatever other loans you give. You do keep that. So where is that money represented in your budget?
1: Okay. Again, carefully like I said, the only program that we're allowed to move interest out of the loan program and into operations would be the microloan program. So all the other loan funds, that interest goes back into the loan fund to be relent to a potential new applicant.
4: Okay, so how much do you use out of the loan fund program that you are able to use for operating costs?
1: About $10,000.
4: $10,000?
1: Yes.
4: Annually?
1: Annually.
4: And which program that goes back into for the $10,000?
1: That's the microloan program it comes from, but it goes into our operation budget.
4: Okay, good. I have you on record saying that. Now, I really want to commend you again for the VI Slice. I think you're doing a great job. I think you're operating as a bank should do.
5: 1 minute.
4: Who doesn't make deposits? Now, there was another piece here, and I really have to point this out. Oh, before I go to that, how much do you, what is your interest rate?
1: Loan programs have different interest rates. They run from 4%, depending on the program, to 1/prime. And we use Wall Street Journal Prime usually if we're doing that. And I'm not sure exactly what prime is right now, but that's how we calculate.
4: I think the prime is somewhere about, what, 8? Some 6, 8%. And you give fixed rates, not variable.
1: Yeah, we prefer to do fixed rates because our borrowers then know what the cash flow needs have to be, and they don't fluctuate based on interest rates.
4: Okay, thank you. All right.
5: 30 seconds.
4: Now, my other question is to really talk about this program you have here, this State Small Business Credit Initiative 2.0 program. I want to read from your testimony if anybody didn't read it very well, and applaud you and your team. You said after deploying more than 80% of the first tranche, the territory became eligible for and received its second tranche award of $19,190,148. 1 year ahead of the scheduled 3-year benchmark. I read things and I like to see that, because I know we are Virgin Islanders and we're supposed to be ahead of schedule. Do you have any, and I also read that you had some findings. How far are you with your audit reports? Are you up to date with your audit reports?
1: Yeah, I think we clarified the findings information. The nomenclature on that should have been unmodified audits, not audit findings. So it should have been 14, and this year makes 15 clean audits that we've had. And we've just completed the 2024, and we've started the 2025 audit.
4: Very good. And these audits are available on your website?
1: Yes, they are.
4: Thank you so much. That's a transparency. You can't just be talking about transparency. That's just talk. You have to demonstrate it and do it. Thank you so much, Mr. Chairman, for the time.
3: Thank you very much, Senator Carlo J. Joseph, and for your information. Prime is currently at
1: 6.75
3: as of December of 2025.
1: Yeah.
3: So we didn't have any, we didn't talk a lot, or we didn't hear anything about the microgrid. Mr. Biggs, we didn't hear anything about microgrid today. What's happening? Is that something that is...
1: We are working on a microgrid still for the William D. Roebuck Industrial Park. As a matter of fact, we're trying to create, I don't necessarily want to say microgrid, but solar type facilities and systems for all our office business. We own the office building in Frederickstead also, so we're trying to create a solar facility for that. And as we develop the new office building up on top of where the Virgin Islands Industrial Park is above Subway, up by Victor's Hideout, up that way, we will create a solar system to keep that going. The problem we're having with the micro facilities or the micro grid facility right now is we still are negotiating with an entity, and there's been some turnover in reference to the entities as far as ownership of those particular entities. So we had a quick meeting up to last week in reference to moving it forward. I think this week we will be able to get some more information. But we also have to finalize our lease with the VI Port Authority. As I indicated, we have 7 years left on a lease. It doesn't make any financial sense for us to invest in a microgrid unless that lease is going to be extended. We expect that Port Authority will extend the lease, but we need to have that in place so we can show that to our lenders and our financing entities that we have the lease in place in reference to that. But we anticipate that it's going to be a mix of wind and solar. There are two wind data entities up now gathering the wind data to see if the wind can augment. So we are in the process and we're keeping that moving forward.
3: We've been talking about this microgrid since, what, 2015?
1: Yeah.
3: Yeah, we need to bring some closure.
1: And we've modified it now. So this will be a microgrid facility with battery backup. I mean, it wouldn't be that we did with the U.S. Energy Office and we were generators and a variety. It will be a microgrid for the entire park in reference to that. So we anticipate during fiscal year 2027, we should start that project. And hopefully we will complete it either by the end of fiscal year 27 or very close into fiscal year 2028.
3: Very well. Key performance indicators. Who tracks and monitor your key performance indicators?
1: In reference to key performance indicators, individual-wise, it's for the managers of those subordinates. But on the department level, it's between the CFO who has the money for allocating to those departments and myself and Mr. Benjamin and Attorney Bowler, who kind of tracks that and see if we need to modify or change things as we move forward.
3: How are you doing with your KPIs?
1: I think we're pretty good in reference to KPIs so far. We modify and create and pivot and move as we see trends and different things moving. And we try to tie some of our budget testimony directly to KPIs in reference to when we're creating that.
3: Very well. At this time, I think that rounds out our questions this morning. We do have GRS on deck to start. So I just want to ask you before you do your closing statement, what keeps you up at night?
1: You know, that's the statement that I guess every year we have to toy with. One of the things that keeps me up at night, like I said, is always trying to find ways to assist employees and protect employees. Like I said, and I didn't put that in testimony, I wanted, as I was sitting down last night, up at night, I said, how do I write something to thank employees? So that's why it wasn't in testimony. I let them know that I appreciate them, but I wanted that to be on the record. So that keeps me going in the nighttime. Otherwise, the mind is just trying to figure out how can we do things to really move the territory forward? How can we diversify the economy? What can we do differently that we're not doing now? We've been looking at our statutes and setting down amendments left and right. EDC amendments are going to be coming through. We sent HDA, like I said, that assisted us in reference to moving Club Med forward. I think that was kind of creative the way we did that with your assistance. We're trying to make our statutes more easily readable for the layman. So at times, and not to hit the legislature, you guys put stuff in statutes that are not codified or they're codified in the wrong place that makes it difficult to read statutes. We've gone through all our statutes and we're modifying and cleaning all of those up and submitting them so people can understand not only what the statutes are, but we follow the statutes and that's how the programs are run when they're run in real life. You know, I know sometimes you create a statute and it's just an idea that you have in your mind and you put it out on paper and it blends. But when you come to operations, it's a little different in reference to operating. So those are the things that pretty much keep me up at night in reference to how do we continue to move this agency forward? How do we continue to be creative? How do we continue to be dynamic? How do we continue to solve the people at the territory and make sure, you know, you're getting your bang for your buck when you give it to us? And then lately it's been, how do I get more money from the legislature? I mean, what do I have to indicate since I've indicated several things over the past several years? At what time do you say we will reward the entities that are performing at a certain level in reference to providing more funding so you can expand? And I understand when you give more, you got to take away from somebody. But as the leader of this organization, it's my position that I have to advocate on behalf of this organization. So the same as any other leader comes and advocate on behalf of that. So I am here to build a case that the EDA needs more funding. We're going to send something down to the legislature showing the true cost of the EDA. We think that our budget really should be around $10 million, which will allow us to staff up in various places, add new staff, a variety of different things, create the office space that we need and the office building we need. So again, I truly appreciate the support that this legislature and all the previous legislatures provided to the EDA and to me as an individual in regard to making sure that the programs are able to move. And again, I have not ever come before this legislation, not necessarily received support. So I appreciate that.
3: Thank you. And I'll tell you that we find ourselves, we have good intent all the time. We have had these discussions, especially during markup, where we really want to support. But we find ourselves with quagmire. We had hurricane. We had the pandemic. You know, we have implemented syntax. You know, when things become critical, we find ourselves in this quagmire all the time to, you know, to tighten the belt. You know, but certainly I believe that you have made the case over and over, and it's something that we'll definitely consider. You know, moving forward, at least some portion of it, and meet you halfway, if not being able to fully provide the funding requests. Dr. Carla J. Joseph, you have a quick point. Please be succinct. Please recognize the mic of Senator Joseph.
4: Thank you so kindly, Mr. Chairman. Mr. Chairman, I wanted to ask Mr. Biggs, because I know you've been doing an exceptionally good job, you and your team. I don't hear any mumbling about morale and the like. When does do you have a contract in place, and when does it expire for your services?
1: I do have a contract in place. It expires the end of this month.
4: And I hope that the board realize that and see that you're doing an exceptional job and would renew it. Like I said, you're always prepared with your team. Thank you so much, Mr. Chairman.
3: Thank you. Thank you very much, Senator Joseph. Senator Blyden. Make it quick.
5: Thank you. Thank you, Mr. Chair. Mr. Biggs, in your testimony, you spoke to $57.8 million through the State Small Business Credit Initiative. How much of those funds have been expended to date for small businesses here in the territory?
1: Excuse me, Senator, for small what? I'm sorry, businesses?
5: Yeah. Businesses here in the territory.
1: Yes, we've expended about $16.2 million thus far. Again, that money comes down in tranches. The 16.2 allowed us to get to the second tranche, so we've only received $35.8 million thus far. No, I'm sorry, $38.5 million thus far, and we received that tranche just last month. So we've been spending that money.
5: Very well. Do you have an gauge as to what type of businesses have been applying for those funds? What type of businesses have been applying?
1: Yeah, I can tell you. Yeah, we've had a aviation entity, a construction entity, healthcare, hospitality, marine services, and tourism, hospitality type entities.
5: Okay, very a variety. Okay, thank you so much. Thank you, Mr. Chair.
3: Thank you very much, Senator Blyden. I'll give you 1 minute to make a closing statement at this time.
1: Yeah, I think I kind of did my closing statement by saying thank you to the legislature previously. But, you know, it's always a pleasure to come before this body and provide information. Again, I think the EDA and its team accomplishes many things during each fiscal year, and it's good to come here and share the information with the legislature. Again, I am very proud of the team that I lead, and honored to lead this particular team, and I look forward to the legislature providing some additional funding so, again, we can maintain the team that's here going forward. So we look forward to working with you. Again, look out for some amendments that will be coming down. As you know, we like to talk with the senators first to make sure we get your ideas and incorporate them into our amendments. And I think it will make or continue to make the EDA an efficient and effective entity.
3: Again, thank you very much. This is going to be our last budget hearing, you and I, for sure. But I want to say that, you know, thank you for your support of the South Shore Enterprise Zone. As a private citizen, I'll continue to be on the lookout for the South Shore Enterprise Zone. I really believe that's the economic engine that's required to really move this territory forward, especially on St. Croix District, and diversify our portfolio. After the closure of Provenza, I mean, we have surged, as well as the pandemic. We knew that we can't continue to put all our eggs in one basket, and the need for us to diversify our economic portfolio is so critical. So, again, I will continue to encourage, implore that we need to do everything possible to move the needle on that particular issue. And, you know, thank you for what you have done thus far. And I ask that you and the team continue to move that on.
1: No, thank you.
3: The Committee of Budget, Appropriations, and Finance stands in recess for 15 minutes, and we'll return with the Government Employees Retirement System.

0: The Committee of Budget, Appropriations, and Finance is back on record. Madam Clerk, please call up the second item on today's agenda.
1: Block 2, the Government Employees Retirement System. Invited testifier, Mr. Angel E. Dawson, Jr., Administrator, Chief Executive Officer. This concludes the reading of Block 2, Mr. Chair.
0: Thank you. We do have the Administrator and Chief Executive Officer Dawson seated at the testifier's table, as well as Team Government Employees Retirement System. We'll come to you for a quick ID, and then we'll have the other staff members also introduce themselves. Good afternoon and welcome.
2: Good afternoon. Angel Dawson, Jr., Chief Executive Officer and Administrator of the Government Employees Retirement System.
0: Clendenin.
3: Good afternoon. Aisha Clendenin Gums, Senior Deputy Administrator and Chief Operating Officer.
0: Nico.
4: Good afternoon. Michelle Nico, Deputy Administrator and Territorial Director of Loans.
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6: 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Ishra Myers, Jr., General Counsel, GERS.
7: 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Shoran D.C. Sasso, Chief Benefits Officer.
8: 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Denise Jeremiah, Chief Financial Officer.
0: Good afternoon, all. At this time, you're recognized for your testimony. Dawson.
2: Thank you. Good afternoon, Honorable Senator Novelli Francis, Jr., Chairman, Committee on Budget, Appropriations, and Finance, distinguished committee members, other senators present, and to all in the listening and viewing audience. I am Angel E. Dawson, Jr., Administrator and Chief Executive Officer of the Government Employees Retirement System of the Virgin Islands, commonly known as GERS. I'm pleased to appear before this committee to present the system's annual overview of operations. I'm accompanied here in the well today by Ms. Aisha Clendenin Gums, Senior Deputy Administrator, Chief Operating Officer, Ms. Michelle Nico, Deputy Administrator for St. Croix and Territorial Loans Director, Ms. Denise Jeremiah, Chief Financial Officer, Ms. Sharon Sasso, Chief Benefits Officer, Mr. Ishmael Myers, General Counsel, and Mr. Jemed Mills, Property Manager and Director of Retail, Dining and Entertainment at Havenside Mall. I'm also joined in the audience by Ms. Jerrine Fleming, Chief Administrative Officer, Ms. Zulima Chapman, our Deputy General Counsel, and Mr. Glenville Henderson, Investment Analyst. As is known, the GERS is not required to submit a budget to the legislature for approval. Its Board of Trustees is responsible for the approval of its annual budget. Therefore, our presentation is an overview of GERS's operations. We will, however, of course, respond to any questions posed by the committee relating to budgetary information submitted to the Post-Audit Division. With a headcount of less than 80 between two districts, excluding Havenside, the Government Employees Retirement System is actually seven operating companies rolled into one. First, GERS is an investment company. At almost $500 million, GERS likely has the largest investment portfolio in the U.S. Virgin Islands. At present, our investment policy has the following targets: U.S. equity, 35%, international developed market equity, 15%, emerging markets equity, 5%, high yield bonds, 10%, treasury inflated protected securities, or TIPS, 10%, investment grade bonds, 20%, and cash, 5%. As of June 30, 2026, our portfolio was comprised as follows: domestic equity assets, $150.5 million. International developed equity assets, $65 million. Emerging market equity, $21 million. Domestic fixed income assets, $170.2 million. Private equity limited partnership, $3.1 million. And other alternative investments, $75.25 million. The total retirement system aggregate securities portfolio performance for the 1-year period was 15.9%, and fiscal year to date was 9.9%. As can be seen in Exhibit A, which I ask be projected at this time. Oh, there we are. GERS posted its first year of positive cash flow since 1995 in fiscal year ended September 30th, 2023, some 29 years later. However, due to a $34 million shortfall in the 2024 funding note payment, we achieved a contributions to payments ratio of 0.97 to 1 in 2024. And due to a $56.4 million shortfall in the 2025 funding note payment, the contributions to payments ratio fell even further to 0.87 to 1. And due to a $21.7 million shortfall in the 2026 funding note payment, the contributions to payments ratio is expected to fall even further. So you can see that in 2023, the line shows a nice increase from the previous years to, as indicated, a positive cash flow situation at 1.04. And then ever since, we have been seeing a decrease, largely due to the shortfalls in the funding note that have been outlined. Despite these funding note shortfalls, and based upon stellar market returns of 24.3%, in fiscal year 2024, the market value of assets increased from $455 million on September 30, 2023, to $552 million as of September 30, 2024, as can be seen in Exhibit B. If we can have Exhibit B, please. This was followed by a more modest return of 12% in fiscal year 2025 that further increased the market value of assets to $575 million as of September 30, 2025, also seen in Exhibit B. The fiscal year to date 2026 return through June 30th was 9.9%, as indicated, and it should be noted that returns over the past four fiscal years have all exceeded the 6% actuarially assumed rate of return. After hitting a low point of $400.3 million in fiscal year 2022, which can be seen in Exhibit B, the low point, it's encouraging to see that the value of assets, including receivables, which we'll return to later, increased by $175 million over the last 3 years. But it must be pointed out that the rate of increase is flattening. You could see that between 2022 and 2023, we had a nice increase in the line. We saw that in 2024, but you could see that in the latest year, it's flattening out a bit. Even though it did increase, it did not increase as vigorously as it had the prior three fiscal years. It must be noted that the rate of increase is flattening, as I indicated. It is also noteworthy that the amount of increase would have been at least $112 million higher were it not for three consecutive years of funding note shortfalls, as outlined. And, Senators, that is significant. We are missing $112 million in pledged funding note payments over the last 3 years that would have been in our portfolio being invested at great returns had we received that money as well. And as I indicated, it would have been likely even higher given the investment performance we were able to achieve over those 3 years. Secondly, GERS is a commercial real estate company. GERS has been proud owner

occupancy rate and leases set at market rates upon initiation and renewal, Havensight is on course to realize an operating profit almost triple what it was just 3 years ago. And this is before accounting for a contractually required percentage of gross revenue from the new Hampton by Hilton Hotel that occupies the GERS property at Havensight, pursuant to a 50-year ground lease. It was almost a year ago exactly that we all left these chambers to rush over for the grand opening of this first new build hotel in the territory in more than 30 years. You do remember that, right, Mr. Chairman? Yeah, we were waiting for the police department that was before us. I think we were considerably behind, and I was the master of ceremonies, so we had to get there. But it truly was a great event, and the hotel has been doing quite well in its first year of operations. In addition to Havensight, we also have office rental spaces at our complexes on St. Croix and St. Thomas. We must bring to this committee's attention the persistent arrearages in rental and utility payments for the Department of Justice's sizable space in our St. Thomas headquarters. Please ensure that its budget is adequately funded to cover these obligations to the GERS, because we will be unable to continue carrying that executive branch department as a delinquent tenant in fiscal year 2027. I think everyone is on notice. Thirdly, GERS is a security company. For better quality assurance, better control, and to maximize internal financial resources, effective December 2025, the Havensight Security Force, under the capable leadership of Chief Roy Moorhead, was retained to provide security services to the GERS headquarters building here on St. Thomas. In addition to housing our St. Thomas administrative offices, this building is also tenanted by the Division of Personnel, several divisions of the VI Police Department, and the Virgin Islands Department of Justice, which brings its own added security concerns. Via deployment of new and highly visible security vehicles at the Havensight property, a visible security officer presence, and ongoing enhancements of our electronic surveillance, Havensight is seen as being a safe for retail, dining, entertainment, and accommodations here on St. Thomas, a safe space for retail, dining, entertainment, and accommodations here in St. Thomas. This is valuable to existing tenants and highly desirable to prospective tenants, and we are seeing positive results financially as a result. Also adding to that sense of security was the commissioning of Havensight's new 2-megawatt electrical power generator in the last quarter of 2025 in combination with its legacy generator. As a result, tenants, residents, and visitors alike have seen Havensight as a beacon of light, literally, and hope during the many electrical service interruptions experienced in this district over these past 2 years. Fourthly, GERS is a tourism company. Having mentioned GERS's landlord-tenant relationship with Hampton by Hilton and its owner, Haven Development, GERS is most certainly involved in the tourism industry through this relationship and its ownership of the Havensight Mall. This is the welcome mat for hundreds of thousands of passengers who alight from their cruise ships in the beautiful Charlotte Amalia Harbor. GERS is in the process of rebranding its Havensight property by updating signage and wayfinding, improving restroom facilities, updating infrastructure, and repainting its 8 shop buildings. With each building being painted in colors from the official Virgin Islands Madras. These colors have also been incorporated into Havensight's new logo, which is pictured in Exhibit C, if we can have Exhibit C. This has been submitted to the United States Patent and Trademark Office

0: all the necessary protections to be received. Adjacent to the Hampton by Hilton, a new visitor center replacing the old one, removed to accommodate construction of the hotel, has been constructed. GERS is in the process of developing a green space in conjunction with the visitor center, along with a statue honoring the coal women of our past who fueled steamships in the Charlotte Amalia Harbor at the turn of the 20th century. To monetize the visitor center and the coal workers park green space, GERS will be retailing commemorative souvenirs while promoting Havensite as the experiential destination that our visitors increasingly demand. And we have some photos that I would like to share at this time. It's not part of the official presentation, but I think it would be really a highlighting of some of the items that I just mentioned. That is the visitor center that has been built. It looks so good, it looks almost like a drawing, but it's an actual photograph. In the background, you see the building. In the foreground, you see what will become the reflecting pool, and I had a thought that shall remain unelaborated upon, but there'll be a pool that the coal woman statue will be in the middle of as part of our plaza and green space there at Havensite. Next slide, please. That is the, we call it the Havensite White House. That is the former administrative building of the West Indian Company, which, of course, was acquired along with the Havensite Mall in 1993. That is the front. It's being very nicely maintained by our staff over at Havensite. Thank you, Mr. Mills. Mr. Mills is also fashioning the Havensite logo. You can model. The camera isn't picking it up quite yet. That's okay. He'll show it off later. That's the front of the building. And then the next slide, we show the back of the building, which if you ask me, that's even more beautiful than the front of the building. We have extended a lease to a local very well-known restaurateur and caterer, Mr. Nibs, Chef Nibs, who has a food truck down in the parking lot in front there that's added a real good element to the property because folks are always asking, where can we find local food? So we couldn't build a restaurant quickly, so we recruited Chef Nibs to come, and he will tell you that on days that he has a Carnival cruise ship, the Oxdale done. So that's the front of the building that has been really freshened up and nicely maintained. Next slide, please. That is Shop Building 2. Showing one of the colors of the Madras. It's officially coral, I suppose, that was recently... Sorry? That's the conch shell building, right. So, and each of the buildings with the new wayfinding is going to have a name assigned to it. Next slide. That's probably Building 5. Which is at the entrance as you're driving in, and that is one of the colors of the Madras as well. We've done a lot of work to really uplift our property. Unfortunately, we really must impress upon our neighbor that they have got to do a better job with their property, and the next slide will show you what I'm talking about. This is what greets cruise ship passengers as they come into Charlotte Amalia Harbor to dock. And this is right up against our property, and frankly, it detracts from the beauty of our property. And unfortunately, many people think that it's our property, so we feel questions as to why we have something that looks like that greeting to cruise ship passengers as they come in. And we have to explain that that's not our property. We don't own it. We've hoped that our neighbor, that shall be unnamed, but you know who our neighbor is, will see that they too are in the tourism business and that they must similarly uplift and maximize the value of their property. If they'd like for us to do it for them, we'd step right up and assist. Fifthly, GERS is a bank. Thank you. You can take that picture down. GERS is a bank. To diversify its portfolio, ensure at least an 8% return, assist our members, qualifying retirees in the Virgin Islands economy, the GERS initiated limited personal loan programs. First, in 2024, we offered a limited personal loans program for active members. The funding allocation for fiscal year 2024 was $20 million, with $10 million available per district. In May of last year, GERS announced the initiation of a limited retiree loans program with an allocation of $15 million, $17.5 million per district. That was for retirees. $7.5 million per district. Thank you. Most recently, in April of 2026, GERS announced that its Board of Trustees had approved a second tranche of its active loans program in the amount of $20 million. This tranche ended last month. As of July 31st, 2026, the member loans portfolio consisted of 3,202 personal loans. Active loans was 2,574, and retiree loans was 628, for a total of $24.5 million. We also have in our loans portfolio some 29 legacy mortgages totaling $2.2 million and 10 legacy land loans totaling $145,000. The overall loan portfolio as of July 31st, 2026, amounted to $26.8 million. Sixthly, GERS is or is about to become a residential housing developer. Recognizing the need for middle-income housing in the territory, GERS is in the process of finalizing designs for 1, 2, and 3-bedroom homes. The next step would be for models to be built on its properties at Estates Hoffman and Nullyberg on St. Thomas, comprising 120 acres, and Coakley Bay on St. Croix, comprising 170 acres. Depending upon the level of interest once these model homes are constructed and displayed, homes would be built in phases utilizing a planned community model. This would represent a prudent way for the GERS to partially liquidate its holdings of non-performing real estate assets in both districts while achieving the highest and best uses for their respective communities. And finally, of course, GERS is a retirement system. In fiscal year 2026, we continued the migration of our pension administration system from version 8 of our current V3 system to the newest Velocity system. The latest offering of our software vendor, Majesco, Velocity will provide a significantly improved user experience for GERS through its core administrative capabilities, in addition to digital self-service for our participating employers, active members, and retirees. This has been an all-encompassing whole organization undertaking in which we have brought change management and business process improvement disciplines to bear. Upon completion in the first quarter of next year, GERS will definitely have experienced a generational transformation. At this time, I'd also like to indicate that we, at the point that I wrote this presentation, we were expecting our annual financial statements to be with an unmodified or clean external auditor's opinion to be issued by the end of this month. Well, I signed the management rep's letter today, and we received the audit today. So we've received a clean audit for our fiscal year 2025. It will be posted, of course, to our website, as it always is. And this is good information as well for our other partners, including the University of the Virgin Islands, which continues to struggle with their financial statements, and we continue to provide all the information that they need so that they too can become current with their audits. For the latest retiree payroll, which was July 31st, 2026, GERS paid benefits to 8,773 retirees and beneficiaries. From October 1st, 2025 to July 31st, 2026, 251 retirees were added to the payroll. And during that same period, 242 retirees were deleted from the payroll. And we all know what that means. The total amount paid in benefits from October 1st, 2025 through July 31st, 2026 was $228,882,977.71. The average monthly amount paid in benefits to the retirees and beneficiaries is almost $23 million. As of August 11, 2026, the active membership is 9,773, with the central government comprising 6,297 of that, and semi-autonomous agencies amounting to 3,076 of that. The ratio of active employees to retirees presently stands at 1.07 to 1. As of July 31st, 2026, a total of 72,454,069.39 is due from semi-autonomous agencies as follows, regardless of what some of them have said as recently as this week and as recently as yesterday. The Virgin Islands Water and Power Authority owes a total of $28.4 million. Schneider Regional Medical Center owes a total of $26.9, you could call it $27 million. 1F Louis Hospital owes a total of $14.3 million. The Virgin Islands Waste Management Authority owes a total of $2.8 million. Altogether, that's a total of $72.5 million. That is $72.5 million that if we had that cash invested, our ratios would all be even better. And when you consider that we're already $112 million short on the funding note payment, and then you combine this $72.5 million, as good as the GERS believes that we have done, we could do even better because that's almost $200 million that we would have had in addition to the $400-odd million that we have presently invested. So these are very big numbers, they're very important numbers, and this has to be a whole of government approach to this matter because it impacts the active members who are employed in these organizations, and it affects those who would like to be able to retire. And most recently, of course, even affected those who unfortunately could not fully participate in our loans program because if you're missing contributions, the contributions is a basis of the security for your loan. And, of course, we need to get repaid. And if your loan repayment is deducted from your pay and we're not receiving it, then that's reflecting your loan, admittedly through no fault of your own. But nonetheless, the loan is delinquent with the GERS. Fortunately, we do not report to credit bureaus. So this is not a ding on the individual employee's personal credit history. Every year, an actuarial valuation is conducted by the system's actuary to determine the contribution rate necessary to meet the cost of benefits being accrued and a corresponding amount to pay down a portion of the unfunded liabilities. An actuarial valuation is performed to calculate the actuarially determined contribution, or ADEC. For many years, the actual amounts contributed by the plan sponsors, that's you all, have not been based on the required ADEC amounts. The amounts that were contributed by the plan sponsor have been significantly less than the required ADEC, as seen in Exhibit D, if we can have that projected. Yes, so you could see from Exhibit D that the ADEC, even though it increased in 2023, in large measure due to the securitization and the funding note, it still did not meet 100% of the ADEC, and that amount has declined in 2024 and 2025 for the reasons that we've outlined in this presentation previously. The information that is presented above and in Exhibit E, if I could have Exhibit E, represent the results of the actuarial valuation as of September 30th, 2025. For this period, GERS had a total actuarial accrued liability, and these are important numbers, of $3.88 billion. The plan assets totaled $575 million, and the unfunded liability was $3.31 billion. The math is really simple. $3.9 billion is the actuarially accrued liability. The assets that we have, even though it sounds impressive, at $575 million, you round that to 0.6 billion, and you subtract 0.6 billion from 3.9 billion, and the unfunded liability is $3.3 billion. This resulted in a funded percentage of 14.8% on an ongoing actuarial basis. The ADEC as a percentage of payroll is 64.9%. Now, we will indicate that, of course, we have to take into account that we do have the funding note, and every year that we come, we thank the legislature and the administration for great work with that. But it has not by any means been a panacea, and certainly with the shortfalls in the funding note that we have outlined, that is problematic. So it's reasonable to say that the funded percentage, even though it rests officially at about 15%, is probably a little bit better than that because of the funding note, but we are not permitted by the accounting rules to utilize the present value of the funding note and include it in our financial statements and in the funded percentage. Despite that, however, the ADEC as a percentage of payroll is almost 65%. That means that if we were to be fully funding the GERS this year, we should be asking you for a contribution of 65% of the employees' pay. We're not. We asked for an increase to 26.5% last year. We note that we're still at 23.5%, but the ADEC as a percentage of payroll is indicated at 65%. That's 40-something percentage points below what it theoretically should be. We note that 23.5 percentage points of this amount is presently the plan sponsor's contribution, which brings me full circle to last year's presentation to this honorable committee. At that time, I reminded all concerned that the GERS Board of Trustees, utilizing the statutory power vested in it, had resolved that the employer contribution rate be increased from 23.5% to 26.5%. The purpose of this increase was to beef up the GERS's reserves, and in light of continuing funding note shortfalls, to push back or even eliminate the projected period of temporary GERS insolvency between the years 2033 and 2039. Instead, the GERS Board of Trustees had its statutory power to increase the employer contribution rate summarily and unceremoniously eliminated. That unexpected action, however, has not eliminated the continuing funding note shortfalls outlined earlier, due to lower than expected cover over revenue because of reduced consumption of Virgin Islands produced rum on the U.S. mainland. It has also done nothing to eliminate the $3.3 billion unfunded actuarial accrued liability outlined above. Exhibit F, if we can have that projected. No. Exhibit F in the original. Yes, thank you. Exhibit F illustrates the impact of a continuing $25 million funding note shortfall under three different scenarios, a 4%, 6%, and 7% rate of return per year. And you have the summary of solvency projections in Exhibit G, but that's okay. Leave it on Exhibit F, please. They all project that the GERS would be temporarily insolvent from 2033 through 2039 and would require as much as $360 million from GVI general fund revenues to pay full benefits. This is the scenario that the GERS and its board of trustees has been warning about and trying to avert for the last 6 years. Camera could return to us, please. In our annual overview last year, I characterized the GERS as being a 65-year-old patient that has faced life-threatening conditions over the years. Utilizing the American Hospital Association's one-word conditions, I assessed the GERS's condition as having improved from critical to serious. Today, I submit to you that despite some improvements, GERS's medium-term financial condition remains serious. Let us work together to ensure that it doesn't become critical once again. 8,773 retirees and their beneficiaries, and 9,373 active members who would like to retire one day are counting on us. Mr. Chairman, that concludes our formal presentation. We, of course, are open to answer any questions that you may have.
1: Thank you very much, Administrator CEO Dawson, for that one in shot.
0: Which one?
1: Definitely we have to heed those warnings and advisory. Before we proceed, I want to recognize the presence of non-committee member, Senator Clifford Joseph. Good afternoon, Senator. Thank you for joining us. Just a couple of questions before I open up to my colleagues. So your revenues for FY 2026 thus far will be pegged at what? What do you see as your revenues?
0: Well, we don't, you mean contributions?
1: So when you look at the totality, obviously you take into consideration your investment, your contributions. How do you evaluate your inflow of funding?
0: I'm going to ask Ms. Jeremiah, who has ready access to our CFO, the financials, to give us that figure.
2: Denise Jeremiah, Chief Financial Officer.
0: Use the mic.
2: For fiscal 2026, thus far we have collected $194 million, and this does not include the investment. So we have collected $194, expecting around.
1: Can I get an exact figure, or you just got
2: 194,413,576 dollars.
1: Cool. And what have been your expenditures for the same time period, FY 2026?
0: And by expenditures, I take it you mean benefits payments.
1: Benefits payments. Right.
2: So without the administrative costs, our annuity payments were approximately 244,000
0: million.
2: million, I mean, sorry. $805,617.
1: 617. Well, how many vacancies do you have?
0: Very few. I'm going to divert to our chief operating officer.
3: Aisha Clendenin Gums, Senior Deputy Administrator and Chief Operating Officer. Good afternoon. We have two vacancies currently.
1: Two vacancies. How was morale at the Government Employees Retirement System?
0: Well, you know, I would characterize it as being good to very good. No one leaves the GERS generally. So I think that we're doing something right.
1: So if you had to give it a grade from 0 being the lowest, 10 being the highest, where would you peg it?
0: This should be a 360 evaluation, but from my seat, I would give it a solid 8.
1: Good. And what will it take it to bring it up to 10?
0: Well, there will always be, you know, we're in the midst right now of, as I said, a generational transformation. Folks are working very hard on this migration to a new system. So once that is behind us and them having lived the trauma of the prior implementation several years ago, I guess 10 years or more ago, once that is behind us, I think that we would just get a natural bump up to at least a 9.
1: So from where you sit, what is the general complaint or concern that have been raised by employees? What concerns them?
0: You know, everybody has their head down. Maybe that we have too many meetings, that we have too many test scripts with regards to this migration that we're going through, which we admit is quite a bit. That's why we have, as I indicated in my presentation, brought in change management disciplines, because we're undergoing a massive change. So we have the resources to assist with that. And we're using the opportunity not only to change our, to migrate our system, but I believe as importantly, if not more importantly, is to improve our processes. Because if you implement a new system and you put, as they say, new wine in old wineskins, or however the saying goes, then you will not have maximized the opportunities. So we're undergoing many things at the same time, and that clearly could be stressful for some. But I think that folks are thriving, frankly, under the stress.
1: Okay. What does technology and automation look like for GERS?
0: Exactly what we're doing right now. A lot of our systems, and I meant to mention that we don't have the preeminent information technology officer with us today. That's Mr. Terrence Thomas. Everybody knows Terry. He's on well-deserved leave, celebrating a milestone. Yes. So we wish him well wherever he is. He has really, truly led the GERS in terms of his information technology very well over the years. And all of our major systems are cloud-based. This migration to the Velocity version of our pension administration software really gets us significantly to where we need to be.
1: Okay, very well. Congratulations on this milestone. We're both from the same graduating class, so I'm jealous. I still got to work.
0: Really?
1: I get to enjoy my milestone, right? So you spoke about the home development that you intend to undertake in the near future. Is there a timeline in which you believe that will be accomplished, or you could see a first home being built? Are you shooting for any specific timeline in respect to getting a home developed?
0: Well, I would say it's more process-driven than time-driven, but having said that, because we want to do it properly, of course, absolutely next year, and I would say the first half of next year.
1: First half of next year. Okay. KPIs. Are you working off of KPIs, key performance indicators?
0: Yes, we do. And One of them is the period of time that it takes to process a retirement application, which we've seen really improve over the years. And I could let Ms. Sasso and our chief operating officer address that. That would be one of our key KPIs, right?
1: Ms. Sasso?
4: We definitely have seen significant...
1: Just put your name. Put your name on the record.
4: I'm sorry. Shoran Sasso, Chief Benefits Officer.
1: Go ahead.
4: We definitely have seen significant improvements in the processing of our benefits. I would happy to say that what would have taken 6 months to a year, we've gotten people on in 15 days, 30 days, 3 months. So we're doing very well. Once all of the necessary contributions are in and all of the appropriate paperwork, we have been doing marvelous. My staff and I have been doing great.
1: All right, so I'll open up to my colleagues at this time for a five-minute round. And Senator Marvin Blyden, you're recognized for 5 minutes.
5: Thank you, Mr. Chair. We need Senator Stewart for a point of information.
1: Senator Clifford Joseph, you're recognized for your point of information.
6: Yes, good afternoon to the listening public, and thank you, Mr. Chair. My question I have for Mr. Darson is, if an employee presently that has a loan and they're working for one institution that's not making a payment, would you recommend them to go ahead and cancel the direct payment so they could allow that amount of money to come to them so they could come in and at least satisfy their loan portion?
0: Good afternoon, Senator, and thank you for the question. That actually is not an option because payments for loans are statutorily required to be made by employer deduction.
6: And you're not getting anything right now because some of these the institutions are not paying anything other than the actual amount that's left. The employees are seeing on their check that it's being drawn. But here it is, I'm running a credit difference because now I'm not paying my loan based on my employer not making the contribution. And I am waiting, and if I could get it canceled and make my payment on my own because of the situation. I don't think it needs to be done in no other institution, but the ones who are not making these payments, because they put me in a bad predicament. I am showing up to work every day. And when it's time, I'm getting bad credit because they're not making my contributions.
0: Well, Senator, once again, thank you for the question. I would indicate that in terms of bad credit, we do not report these loans to a Consumer Credit Bureau. Once again, however, we obey the law. The law requires that loan payments be made by payroll deduction. I would say this, as I've said before, as a former Commissioner of Finance, I would not want to be the certifying officer in these agencies that are committing the acts that are occurring in terms of payments being deducted and not remitted. Enough said.
6: Well, thank you. At least I know what I wanted to do it if I had master paying for and seeing it coming on my check. And when the time comes, an important venture like that turns to tell me that I wasn't making my payments. So, I mean, maybe not the retirement system, but at least I know those other institutions that I would have been tied to if I were working for these places. I know I'd go and withdraw my direct payments so I could make my payments to satisfy my name. Thank you for your response. Thank you, Mr. Chair.
1: Thank you, Senator Joseph. Did I hear a point?
5: No points.
1: Senator Blyden, you recognize for your 5 minutes.
5: Thank you so much, Mr. Chair. Good afternoon, CEO Darcy, and your supporting team there with you, and thank you so much for your testimony. Let me go directly to the Post Auditor's report. It's stating that you have two vacant positions, one for an administrative payroll specialist and the next for an accountant. Where are you in the process in terms of onboarding those individuals? Because I believe those are two critical positions. in my opinion.
0: Well, good afternoon, Senator. Thank you for the question. At least one of them is a recent vacancy, like 2 weeks ago, right? So one of them has been posted internally because that's what we do. We first give folks the opportunity internally to apply and be promoted if they are selected. And the other one, a decision has to be made with regards to that position because we're looking at all positions when they become available in terms of with the migration that we're going through, whether there will be any changes to positions in our new construct.
5: Okay, very well. And I know that you guys have made some great investment in real estate locally in terms of revenue. Let me ask you, though, in respect to your Havenside Mall professional service contracts on page 6, I just need some clarification. Let me see, 1, 2, 3, 4, 5 different suppliers in terms of maintenance and repairs. Are they all in different areas? And the prices vary, you know, from... And some are pretty steep, but some are pretty low. $145,000 for 180 days for maintenance and repair for Brian Osborne. Supreme Printing. You have Cool Science Inc., $215,494 for 120 days. Can you explain that to me, please?
0: So, yes, Senator. Each of them is for different disciplines. And as indicated, the one that you pointed out, for instance, we are undergoing capital improvements to the property. We spoke about the fact that we're updating all our signage, wayfinding, and branding. So that is being that is encompassed in a number of these contracts.
5: Okay, understandable. Let me ask you though, in your testimony on page 5, you mentioned that you will be unable to continue carrying the executive branch as a delinquent tenant in fiscal year 27. Why is that?
0: Because you have to pay your rent.
5: I know that, but I wanted to say it.
0: I just did. We will have a motion for forcible entry and detainer filed by our competent general counsel and deputy counsel if they persist in not paying their rent timely. We are serious about collecting our money. We have retirees to pay.
5: You should be. They must lead by example. How far are we behind in arrears?
0: It varies, but right now, and there was a recent payment, so we do commend them for making periodic payments, but I think we're still in six-figure territory.
5: Okay, very well, and congratulations on your Havenside management, strategies, because you have seen a profit of $1.2 million.
0: That was 3 years ago. We're looking to triple that this year.
5: Really? Wow. So, and you said that was before accounting for Hampton Inn?
0: That is correct, sir.
5: How much do you receive annually from rental income by Hampton Inn?
0: Senator, that is a sliding scale. This would be the first year. We have to await the audited financial statements because we do get a percentage of the gross. And to some extent, of course, is a proprietary agreement, so we won't discuss that publicly, but we do get a percentage, or will be getting a percentage of the gross in addition to the base rent.
5: Okay, and lastly, on page 8 of the post-auditor's report, director quality and control, what's their job spec? What's their responsibility? Quality and control.
0: Go ahead. That is Miss... we don't have to call the name of the person, but they oversee our quality and control unit, which reports to Miss Clendon and Gums. I'll let her address that specifically.
3: Aisha Clendon and Gums, Senior Deputy Administrator, Chief Operating Officer, Director of Quality and Control, is responsible for, like Mr. Dawson said, quality. And that's quality of the work. That's quality of every case that's done, retirement, death benefits, refunds, They also do reconciliation and control. She's over that unit. That's the unit that receives all the contributions, prior service payments and loan payments from all the various departments and agencies we have in there and apply them to the accounts to the persons.
5: And lastly, thank you so much. And lastly, in terms of your investment portfolio, I know you have the on page 3 of the testimony, you have the different percentages and categories in terms of U.S. equity, 35%, international development market equity, 15%, emerging markets equity, 5%, high yield bonds, 10%, treasury inflation protected securities, TIPS, 10%, investment grade bonds, 20%, and cash, 5%. Emerging markets equity. Can you expand on that for me, please? Exactly what type of emerging markets we speak into?
0: So emerging markets would be markets that are not U.S. Based, but markets like in South America, Central America, places that are viewed as being emerging economies. There's the opportunity for some greater returns from those markets.
5: And that's why I asked, how are you doing in those markets, as a matter of fact?
0: We're doing very well.
5: Very well. I'm happy you did so. I know several years ago I asked for that, and I appreciate your response, and thank you for what you do. Mr. Chair, thank you for the time.
1: Thank you very much, Senator Blyden. Senator Fonseca, you're recognized for your 5 minutes.
7: Yes, thank you, Mr. Chair, and a pleasant good afternoon to the whole GERS staff, and glad to see that you guys are coming with some solutions. Okay, I got some questions here. I got to understand a few things first. So the post-auditor report, page 2, is saying that GRS had 111 employees and actual salaries expenditures is $8,147,372, which is $557,829 more. So, you know, I'm concerned because while the government has to be fiscally responsible, GERS also should be fiscally responsible with their pay. Now, it mentioned here that there was a 9% increase in the employer share of insurance contributions and a 3% increase in fringe benefits for your employees. So explain me those details. What increases did you do in fringe benefits? What specifically, what was those?
0: Well, Senator, good afternoon. Thanks for the question. Fringe benefits typically would be your health insurance.
7: So you've increased your health insurance contributions for your employees?
0: Whatever was negotiated by the...
7: Okay, so that's based on
0: the
7: union...
0: Board of Trustees applies to us as well.
7: Okay. And okay, the employer share of insurance. So that amounted to the whole increase of the 557?
0: We also have unions, and we have negotiated union increases, and I would answer Senator DeGraff's question proactively.
7: No.
0: We're current and all.
7: Wait, 1 second. Don't answer DeGraff's question on my time. You can do that in the chair's time.
0: We're current with all our union contracts,
7: okay.
0: Senators.
7: Yes,
0: so
7: thank
0: whatever
7: you.
0: Increases were required by our contracts, we have paid.
7: Okay, good. I got some other questions, and thank you for your understanding. Okay, so I got to go now to the 72.45 million is owed by the semi-autonomous agencies. 28.4 is owed by WAPA 27, Roy Snyder, Wang Louis, Waste Management, et cetera, et cetera. So what and how much of that 72.45 is realistically collectible? And if it is, what enforcement actions is GRS doing to collect that?
0: Thank you, Senator. As far as we're concerned, every penny of that is due and collectible. Now, the way that we deal with it on a regular basis, remember, everybody has to come to us eventually, you know, if you want to retire. So if you work at a semi-autonomous agency that is behind in their payments to us and haven't remitted overtime contributions that typically employer contributions that were required to be remitted, then they're going to get a letter from us after the analysis is concluded because somebody has come in to apply for retirement and is going to outline the amount that is missing in employer contributions. And we're going to add interest and penalties to that amount. We're going to tell them how much it is, and then we're going to wait for our check because the person doesn't get to retire if we don't get that payment. So that's when we get payments on a granular basis. So we may never get $72.5 million in one fell swoop, but we certainly get for each individual as they come in and apply for retirement. And then there are those that we are presently involved with legal action with WAPA, for instance. And there may be a couple others on here that will be unnamed today that may be facing similar
8: action. 1 minute.
7: Okay, shortly. Good answer. So getting to the critical and the serious. So I interpret serious is an improvement over critical. Is that your explanation? That's the same interpretation?
0: That's the American Medical Association that we utilize. No,
7: give me the GERS.
0: Yeah, that is correct. Okay. That's why we used it.
7: Okay, good. Okay, so I want to talk about that. You know, that $360 million is a big amount, the 14.8% funded. So
8: 30 seconds.
7: Given those shortfalls, other than the 26%, what other specific funding mechanisms does GRS recommend to prevent the taxpayers from ultimately having to cover that $360 million?
0: Well, last year, for instance, the board didn't ask because they had the statutory authority to increase the employer's contribution. If I may, Mr. Chairman, to increase the employer's contribution from 23.5% to 26.5%. It was elaborately outlined why that action was taken by the board. As a matter of fact, the board took that action previously and was asked by various forces to delay it, and the board duly delayed it. And then when it was time to be implemented, they had the rug pulled from under it, and the authority was taken away, and the 26.5% was not funded. So the 3 percentage points would be a significant factor. In the past, we've also asked for this body to consider funding the administrative expenses of the retirement system, as had been done in the past. That hasn't gone anywhere. So there hasn't been any lack of recommendations and requested actions with regards to helping to avert what we could see coming down the road. This is like Titanic, right? We are sounding the alarm 6-7 years before you hit the iceberg. But if we sound the alarm and you insist on full steam ahead, well, we know how that ended.
7: Yes, and we don't want it to end like that. Mr. Chair, can I ask one question? Okay, thanks. So I want to ask you about the performance of the personal loan portfolio. Has that been a good decision? Has that been working out?
0: Absolutely. And that's why I recommended a second tranche to the board of directors. It has worked well by and large. It's almost a guaranteed 8% return, which may be a little bit less than we get on our investment portfolio. But you can't count on the type of returns in the market that we've been getting for the last 3 years. And it also is very good for our community, the folks that borrow these monies, spend in the community, and it helps the economy. And once we help the economy, we help everybody, including the GERS.
7: Yes, and thank you, Mr. Chair, for the time. I definitely would support another allotment to GERS for the personal loan program. Thank you for the time, Mr. Chair.
1: Thank you very much, Senator Fonseca. Not to mention that our banks are really reluctant in even giving personal loan in some instances. So certainly the opportunity to get it from GRS is certainly significant, and we appreciate you continue to do that, make that happen. At this time, the chair will recognize Senator Maurice James. You recognize for your 5 minutes.
8: Thank you, Mr. Chair. Good afternoon, Virgin Islands. Good afternoon, colleagues, testifiers, everyone in and outside the room. Administrator Dawson, of course, you know where I'm going to go, which is housing, Coakley Bay housing specifically. You said on page 7 that GRS is finalizing designs for the housing development. Where exactly are you in that process today, and when do you expect the design phase to be completed?
0: Good afternoon, Senator. Thank you for the question. So the design phase in terms of the architectural drawings is essentially complete, but we do have a process. We have a development committee and a board, and once they have given their imprint of approval, that then allows us to go to the next stage. So that's where we are presently.
8: So the because I like the fact that you spoke about doing a model. You didn't exactly say when the design phase is going. Or did I miss that? That's imminent, Senator.
0: That's imminent? But Senator Francis, I believe, Chairman Francis, did ask about timeline, and I indicated definitely in the first half of next year would be completion of the next phase, so to speak.
8: Which is the design phase, but not the model phase, right?
0: The model phase, right.
8: Have you begun soliciting contractors to build the model homes? Or will that process or procurement begin after the designs are finalized? Where are you with respect to that?
0: Senator, we are working with a vertically integrated company that would be involved in manufacture and construction.
8: You actually, when you said manufactured or construction, I don't really want to go down that road with asking specifically about the construction. So I'm going to move on because I'm going to probably talk to you a little bit more about that offline.
0: Okay.
8: What assets does GRS currently have that you would consider underperforming or non-performing? Of course, the real estate assets are non-performing, and that's why I am a very big advocate of getting both Coakley Bay and Estates Hoffman and Nullieberg developed, because it would solve two problems, right? The fact that we don't have housing stock for affordable homes, but also because it would then liquidate your non-performing assets. But what besides real estate would you consider underperforming or non-performing?
0: That would be it, Senator. Everything else is performing and performing exceedingly well.
8: Great. That's
0: including
8: good to know.
0: Our employees, which is our greatest asset.
8: Exactly. I agree with that. Has GRS studied whether future employees should be offered a hybrid retirement structure that combines the existing defined benefit pension with an individual retirement component? Have you done that? Because I hear a lot of young employees talking about not liking the current system. Let me just put that straight out, and preferring the individual investment.
9: 30 seconds.
8: They would prefer to do. Have you done a study? See if we could come up with a hybrid?
0: Yes, Senator. There hasn't been a formal study. I would tell you that I have had discussions with our actuaries, and when I attend conferences, this is a subject that is covered in many conferences. What is also covered, however, is the news that many organizations that went over the last several

0: pitted against the negatives and as well.
1: Right, I agree. It's a known quantity when it comes to the defined benefit. Thank you, Administrator. It's always good to see you.
2: Likewise,
1: and thank you,
2: Senator.
1: Mr. Chair.
0: We're over to you.
3: Thank you, Senator James. And so I know that in the past we have seen where we have had a number of individuals that, I guess, divest from the GRS before becoming vested. You continue to see that happening of recent?
0: We do.
3: Before they make that 10-year mark?
0: Oh? That's a regular occurrence.
3: Yeah. Do you have any numbers, any stats in terms of what you're seeing in terms of individuals that had separated before?
0: Our CFO might have some information. We have the information, of course, but she may have it readily available, something.
4: Denise Jeremiah, CFO. Last year, at this time, we refunded around 9.4 million. This year, we did 7.8.
3: So we're still seeing a significant amount of individuals that's taking the money out and bailing.
0: I think it's an average year.
3: Average year. Are you seeing any trending where they take out their money and then come back? Is that an observation
0: yes,
3: that you're making as
0: that
3: well?
0: Happens, that happens as well, yeah. In which case we retain the employer contribution, so you may repay the contributions that you withdrew to ensure that you can have full credits for your future retirement.
3: Are you tracking what that number look like in terms of individuals that may have taken out the money and then maybe a year or two later they return? And
0: not particularly. I mean, we have the data, so we can do that.
3: Yeah. Well, at this time, we recognize Senator Hubert Frederick. You recognize for your 5 minutes.
5: Thank you very much, Mr. Chair. Pleasant good afternoon again, colleagues, testifiers, listening and viewing all these beautiful people of the Virgin Islands, the Office of Hubert Frederick and Central Staff. Welcome to our house. It's always good to have the GRS here and a former co-worker testifying, bankers as we are.
0: Indeed.
5: I wanted to talk about, Administrator, I wanted to talk about a couple of things. A return on investment, because right now that's the only thing that could buy us a little bit more time. Looking at how these funds are performing compared to actual and projected on page 3 of your testimony, you outline what was some of the targeted return on investments on your portfolio. So I wanted to know exactly how we were doing. This is just a target that you listed, but on the U.S. equities, how are we performing?
0: We're performing quite well in the U.S. equities, Senator. As indicated in 23, we actually had like a 24% return on our investments, which is really excellent. I wish that we could have that every year. Of course, markets don't grow towards the sky indefinitely. We have a 15% return for the one-year period being 12 months presently, and fiscal year to date, we're at about 10%. So overall, we're exceeding our actuarially determined rate of return of 6%. Anything above that is a bonus.
5: I noticed we still have a 10% stake in bonds. Is there any reason that is that high, or that's something that's statutorily put in place that you have to maintain at least a certain percentage minimum in bonds?
0: It's not set by statute. The board's investment committee, in conjunction with our advisor, in this case Makita, sets the investment targets based on any number of factors. And you do want to have some conservative element.

0: investment in your portfolio. You don't want to be overly aggressive in terms of being exposed to just the U.S. market and stocks or stocks alone. You do need some bonds to level the portfolio.
1: Noted. Because of our precarious situation, however, I just think it needs to be more aggressive. Because we're in a bad situation. Being conservative at this point, I don't know if it makes much sense if we're going to still hit that wall in 6 years. So I don't know. I hope you get a little bit more aggressive. That's my personal as a I used to be an investment advisor. That's just what I would have recommended.
2: 30 seconds.
1: On the alternative investment fund, which is handled by the board, is that still about 15% of the total portfolio?
0: We do not currently have an alternative investment allocation. We have alternative investments from the past, but we don't have an allocation. It's not something that we are targeting or that the board is targeting presently.
1: But it used to be 15%. That's what I was told. Has that changed?
0: Yes, there's none.
1: Okay, there's none. So what's in the $79.25 million?
0: That would include prominently the Havensite Mall.
1: Okay, so that's just all real estate.
0: Well, Havensite Mall is more than real estate. It's an operating entity.
1: Yeah, okay. In reference to the long-term loans that you had, you had some legacy loan in mortgages?
0: Correct, Senator.
1: And I think that's one of the requests I get a lot from my constituents as to, why that program doesn't reopen and, given the fact that they may never see the monies that's due to them, is there any way possible that there could be some a possibility to get some mortgages still?
0: Senator, unlikely, because the fact of the matter is that the GERS, until it gets past a certain point, 2039 and beyond, will be facing a liquidity challenge. So you cannot have your cake and eat it too. I can't lend you money for 30 years, and then in 10 years when I need that money back so I can pay retirees, I tell you, oh, give me that money back so I can pay retirees. If you lock up that money in a mortgage, it's locked up.
1: And there goes the big problem here. We have a run right now in terms of people not staying with the government past the 10-year period because they're afraid that if they invest in the GRS system, clearly they won't see their money. So the carrot that I was hoping that we could still, keep out there to encourage people to stay, which would be a possibility of getting a mortgage, we don't have that option anymore. So,
0: well, a couple of things, Senator. I wouldn't say that there's a run on the GERS to imply that there's any, unusual number of people applying to get their contributions back before they vested. As the CFO pointed out, the number is fairly, routine this year as it was the year before, actually even a little bit lower. And to be very cynical about it, when somebody chooses to divest from the GERS, they're actually harming themselves because they're leaving the employer contributions that were made on their behalf behind. So we benefit as a system from that. And with regards to mortgages, with what we're attempting to do in terms of residential development, the issue in the Virgin Islands, you're a banker, you know this, is that it's very difficult to get. It's not that it's difficult to get a mortgage, that's difficult enough, but the housing stock is really very low. So the banks aren't going to lend for construction because that's a very risky involved proposition as far as they see it. They will make a mortgage if there's an existing property like in the States where you can go and buy a home in a tract development that's already existing, right? Because all the risk of construction, including, the contractor walking away the price of materials increasing, all of that is taken away. So by providing an inventory of attractive middle-income priced homes, the banks will come up to the plate and make mortgages to qualifying individuals, because now there'll be hopefully some inventory.
1: Okay, so great. You're shifting the risk to the bank now. Let them provide the mortgages.
0: That's GRS their business. Is gonna hopefully that is their business.
1: You're a bank too. You stated that in your testimony. You're also a bank.
0: We are a bank, right? And we make personal loans because the liquidity profile is one that we can tolerate. We cannot tolerate a liquidity profile that will lock up our liquidity for 20 and 30 years.
1: I get that argument. No, my question was, if you build moderately priced homes, are you going to be able to do it at a price point that should you not meet that differential in cost versus what you could resell it for, you in fact are you're gonna be losing money, because you know affordable housing is a very delicate market to get into, and I you know hopefully we're successful, we could come up with some models that make sense, maybe materials. I have a colleague that's bragging that it's possible, so that's great. So I am definitely on board with any efforts that's being made to provide affordable housing, and too bad we can't finance them, but that's okay. We'll be good. Thank you very much for your responses, and Mr. Chair, thank you for the time.
2: Thank you very much, Senator. Oh, Frederick, you may respond.
0: Yeah, thank you, Mr. Chairman, and thank you, Senator Fredericks. And let me just put this out there that whatever we advance will be in a way that will not be financially risky to the GERS, right? It's all in, the devil is in the details and how you structure the business aspect of what you are seeking to do.
2: Are you considering a public-private partnership in that endeavor?
0: Indeed.
2: Okay, very well. Thank you. At this time, we recognize Senator Dwayne DeGraff. You recognize for your 5 minutes.
3: Thank you, Mr. Chair. Good afternoon, colleagues. Good afternoon, testifiers. Okay, first question already done. I got it. but you know, in the post-audit report, again, I'm going to still harp on employees. The 26.5% that you spoke of, that's what your increase involved, that for your employees? So now you become the base. Have you raised your employer share to 26.5% to match?
0: No, we pay the same employer contribution as any other, as the central government and all the other sponsors.
3: Okay, I just wanted to know that because, again, like I say, we don't give you anything. The government is still a plan sponsor, but I just wonder if you took it upon yourself for your employees to do it.
0: Oh, we would be taking it out of one pocket to put it in the next, because it's coming from the same GERS.
3: I'm just checking. So you have how many hires or new hires do you have in 26?
0: Very few, because we, if anything, we tend to reduce positions, but...
3: 26 versus 25. New hires.
0: Just a moment, Senator. Mm-hmm.
4: Aisha Clendenin-Gums, Senior Deputy Administrator, Chief Operating Officer. New hires in 2026, we have 4. In 2025, we had 5.
3: Okay, and it's just amazing that the post-audit report has on page 2, you have it? You have a copy of it, right?
4: Yes.
3: Mm-hmm. It starts off with personal services at 111 employees. You said you have how many employees?
0: But that's including Havensight.
3: Right. So including Havensight, 111.
0: Right.
3: 25, you had 5 new hires. 26, you have 4 new hires. The same number, 111.
0: But But this doesn't mean new positions, you know. It means people leave and you replace an incumbent in an existing position.
3: Okay, so then I was going to get to that part. Now you had one voluntary resignation in 26, one voluntary, one involuntary, it's two. 25, you had one retirement, two resignations, three. And then Haven said he had to have his own set of full-time new employees.
0: Right. Yes, okay, Havenside has its own employees, right?
3: So even though, I guess on paper, we put down new hires and stuff, but nothing has changed.
0: No, we are not increasing the headcount. If anything, every opportunity we get, we seek to decrease the headcount.
3: But your personnel numbers increase just a pinch. So you bringing in people to replace people at the salaries they were leaving at?
0: Generally, because we funded the position, not okay. The person.
3: Right. Okay, I just want to make sure. Right. I don't want to make sure it is adding up in my head. Okay, so, and then in closing, it would be expenditures totaling in 26, $8,147,372. In 25, so from 25 to 26...
5: 1 minute.
3: You're increasing 613,115. An increase from 25 to 26. Okay, so then in 26 to 27, you're going a 500 and change. Increase? What is the increase from 26 to 27?
0: We're still working on the 27 budget that hasn't been approved as yet by the board. But most of our increases are driven by our negotiated union contracts.
5: 30 seconds.
3: Okay, because just at looking at numbers, because then it shows where the 20, on the same page too, during the fiscal year 26, government employee retirement system projected personal expenditures based on 112 employees with salary expenditures of $7,589,543. It's a difference of what the personnel services fiscal year 26 expenditure totaling of $8,147,372. When you take the $8,147,372 and subtract the $7,005,000, okay, so then the 500 and something thousand would just be again another projection. Is what I'm trying to. It's going to amount to $557,829. But your projection before was for $613,115. I guess I got you lost as I'm lost too.
0: I don't know, but it sounds like you might need to sit with your post auditor. I don't know.
3: Based on your page, just to close up, page two again. Just looking at page two, the top of the page, personal services, $8,000,001. The bottom of the page, GRS personal budget analysis, $7,005,000. You seeing that?
6: Yeah, right there.
0: I'm seeing this, but this is a post audit analysis, so yeah. This is not our document. I'm not saying it's wrong, but I don't know what she wrote here because I received it yesterday, but I just looked at it briefly.
3: Yeah, so I just wanted to make sure again because it comes along the lines of personnel where you have one projection at 8, one projection at 7, and you're talking about making sure you're covering your employees. So I want to make sure if it's a typo, fine, but it is a definite difference in numbers adding and subtracting.
0: I haven't checked the post-audit report.
3: Well, like I said, we ain't giving them money, but I just, again, still have to make sure your employees are taken care of. So thank you. Thank
0: very,
3: you for that.
0: Very well.
3: Very well.
2: Thank you. Thank you, Senator DeGraff. Look at it, like, panic has struck. Right? Senator Avery Lewis, you recognize for your 5 minutes.
7: Good afternoon, Mr. Chair. Good afternoon, colleagues. Good afternoon, GRS family.
0: Good afternoon, Senator.
7: Good, good. Good afternoon to the people of the Virgin Islands. So now, I don't really have much for you today, you know, but I'm going to ask a couple. I too, have expressed my concerns about a tank over there as well, you know. And I see that often because I'm always over there when I carry a lot of children on the ship for tours so they could understand about jobs and, you know, workforce development so they could see the inner workings of the ship and, you know, creating jobs not only on the ship but also off the ship. So to get them involved in the marine industry, you wouldn't believe, you know, just working with the captains and so forth, that the amount of jobs could be created on a ship. Just around the marine industry alone, you know, the harbor pilots and so forth. So we really, every year, you know, since I've been in here, I've tried to continue doing that. And, you know, WICO have really opened up and, you know, made a connection that we could build a workforce development. And when we're on the ship, a lot of times the children, you know, are blessed to have to eat on the ship. And when we're looking outside and, you know, you look down, everything looks so good until you, boom. So I even asked if we could paint it. But again, you know, I know they're listening, so I guess they'll work with it with you. But let's talk more about the plaza. Mm-hmm. I see where that could be like a real revenue generator for the GRS. The plaza closes, and you know, there's a lot of times people looking activities. I'm not talking about the shopping part, but I know during Christmas, people will be so happy to be over there with all the activities you have and so forth. So I see like a trend in something that could happen. You know, you're really a party animal, but if you go over there...
0: you know that cause?
7: I pass your
0: not
7: house
0: like a, you.
7: Well, you know, I pass your house a car always day.
0: I'm using a decoy vehicle.
7: Okay, good. But the point I'm making, if you go over there on a Friday night, what is his name? Flavin Rooster, what name?
0: Smoking Rooster.
7: Smoking Rooster. They have like a banner DJ and a lot of people there. So I see potential now if we could put, you know, some quality restaurants over there in that area. I've also seen too where the ships come in and the stores are closed. Because they have a set time, it looks like. I don't know, y'all correct me if I'm incorrect. They open at 8, 9 o'clock and the ship's coming in. You know, by the time the ships, the people that want to come off the ship, our stores are closed. So, I mean, if we could work with the timing with the ships, you know, could their stores and the ship are closed.
0: Senator, great ideas. And if I may, we have been doing some things with regards to experiential destination. We did have Friday night at Haven Sites last year, and it's something that we'll probably do again in season. But I'd like to give Mr. Mills an opportunity to address some of what he's doing at Haven Site, if I may.
8: Yes, good afternoon. Jamed Mills, Director of Retail, Dining and Entertainment and Property Manager of Haven Site. Some of the things that we've been doing, again, we have the green space that's coming on board. We're going to utilize that space to do cultural events. We're going to utilize it to do maybe weddings and other festivities throughout the mall. We're going to continue definitely with our Friday night at Havenside just to create that synergy in the area that that we've so developed in 2025. But we have a lot of things coming down the pipeline. We also have our Building 3 area that we're going to kind of create an artisan village and have other cultural events in different locations throughout the mall. So we do have plans to develop the mall more and encourage the community to come out.
7: Yeah, you know, a lot more community activities.
8: Yes.
7: I'd say I'm not going to give you credit. Whoever did it, it used to be a hit to me when they had I want to say a Jazz Wednesday. We had the schools come and they had the jazz and so forth. Dion Parson, Dion Donadel.
0: There was a pavilion there on the property. Of course, the hotel is occupying where that was. But that's the idea with the green space, because we also have facilities for sound and lighting so that we could have entertainment in that space. So you're right on cue. Stay
5: One
0: tuned.
5: Minute.
7: Yeah, so I would have put in it there and you know, right. Even if you, one of you, your buildings, if you could put like meeting spaces, people are looking someplace to rent. True. You know, weddings, they're happening much, but you know. Weddings, you know, whatever they could hold, meeting spaces, even a nice conference room. Right? There's throwing ideas out there. But again, I like to see this, and I take your information when you talk about from serious
5: seconds.
7: To critical, mm-hmm. or critical to serious. I think all minds need to sit down, and so we could start futuristic planning. That's why I thought about, you know, at the end of the bond proceeds, that the GRS would be the beneficiary of it, regardless if it's sold or not sold. So, you know, we're moving in the right direction there. But I thank you for your time. Thank you and the team. I don't agree with the number you say I owe, but you know, I'm gonna calm down. Thank you.
0: Come to Miss Sasso.
7: All right.
2: Thank you very much, Senator Lewis, for your line of question. So CEO Dawson, in regards to the White House, that is currently being used as what?
0: That is the administrative offices for Haven Site.
2: Okay, so that's
0: they used to be in Building 3, but and the White House was vacant. So we have moved them into that building, as it should be, and we freed up the space in Building 3, and it's now being rented, so it's a revenue source.
2: Very well. Senator Viale, you're recognized for your 5 minutes.
9: Thank you, Mr. Chair, and good afternoon to the people of the Virgin Islands. In reference to your personal loan program, how effective and profitable is it? The GRS. What's the rate of return on the loans?
0: Good afternoon, Senator. By and large, since most of the portfolio is comprised of personal loans and the interest rate is 8%, that is the general yield of that portfolio, which is a solid return, and it exceeds our actuarially determined minimum rate of return of 6%.
9: Can it also help that... the length of the loan is what, no more than 5 years?
0: I didn't hear your question completely, Senator. I don't know if it's a technical issue. Can you repeat?
9: No, I said, does it also help that the loan period or the loan duration is no more than 5 years?
0: Well, that's good for liquidity because we don't want a long horizon for our loans because right. we need to get that money back quickly so that we can either lend it again or have it available for retiree payments.
9: So I think that is perfect. The way it is set up now, I think it's good for the system overall. Have you been able to gauge what's the average occupancy at Hampton Hotels since you get a portion of those monies?
0: Senator,
9: how is it doing in this first year? Has the occupancy been good?
0: Based on the information that we've received, it's been quite good. We will await receipt of the audited financial statements, at which point we will have some calculations to do, but we don't want to go based on just hearsay. We need the actual financials.
9: And you have a due date for the actual financials so that the transaction can take place in reference to what is owed to GRS?
0: Yeah, the contract does indicate a period of time for them. They're just completing their first year, so of course you have to permit some time for the statements to be prepared and audited. I don't have that date right off the top, Senator, but that is something that we are following as well as their regular rent payments.
9: I love the idea of the development on the vacant GRS land, and I'm hoping that the housing program can really kick off. But is there any plan to subdivide a portion of the land and make it available for land purchase? Like you subdivide 10 acres into quarter acre lots, try to partner with Housing Finance Authority to put in the infrastructure and sell those lots?
0: So, Senator, nothing is cast in stone, right? But there are visions, and the vision at this point really is to have more of a planned development so that it's not another hodgepodge, throw together, incoherent type development. We have enough of those in the Virgin Islands already. This would be an opportunity to really do something attractive. In the States, you go into neighborhoods that have, you know, covenants and have a look and feel to it. Our people deserve nothing less.
9: I totally agree. Have you had any discussion with the Housing Finance Authority in reference to the possibility of utilizing funds that have been set aside for infrastructure development, roads, electricity, water? Because I know there was a number of funds that were just sitting there for quite a while. Have you had any discussion with them?
0: Senator, we did have preliminary discussions with the Housing Finance Authority, and we're still very much open to working with them. Of course, the Housing Finance Authority, a lot of their funding being federal, there are lots of different strings attached. So we would like to get this started, and sometimes the greatest journey begins with the first step. So we are going to look initially at doing some internal financing in the form of perhaps a revolving fund so that we can, together with a partner, build the first tranche of houses, get the money from that, take it, put it right back in, and in that way, in a phased way, develop over time.
9: Okay, and this development, your first phase is planned as to how many homes by island? Well, first phase.
0: You're taking us down the road a little. And so I did point out that the next phase would be for us to build model homes in both districts. And then we'll gauge gauge the interest and the feedback and go from there. So, you know, I could give you a number, but that's not my style. I would prefer to just be very transparent with you as to where we are presently.
9: Okay. And you have selected a contractor?
0: We're working with a potential partner. I would have to leave it at that at this point.
9: Okay. In reference to your Exhibit F, where you say impact of $25 million funding note, was that based on the 1050 and not the 1325?
0: Well, the funding note shortfall is occurring despite the fact that the permanent rate is now set at 1325. So it's based on the 1325. Because it's no longer because of the rate, it's because of the rate of consumption.
9: Okay. I know that the last numbers that we got when DLCA was here was showing definitely an increase over the last fiscal year. It was a pretty alright bump, like I think 2 million gallons at that point was actually produced versus the year before. So I'm hoping that that number comes back, and I'm also hoping that those numbers are able to go up based on the fact that we give them quite a bit of money for advertising, and that perhaps the advertising campaign can be very successful. Do we even mandate that establishment, bars, restaurant on your property that they sell Diageo and Cruzan rum, because that's where we're getting the money from? Are they mandated that they must sell that? And I don't know what influence you have, you know, but a lot of time we have so much cruise ships coming to the Virgin Islands that they don't sell our products.
5: 30 seconds.
9: You see the products of Bacardi and others, but you don't see the local rums, the Cruzan and the Diageo. Has there been any type of discussion to really push that product?
0: Senator, there would be no objection to me to the idea, but they could suck up all the rum at Haven site that's produced in the Virgin Islands, and it will not yield one penny in cover over because it's only based on rums that ship to the United States.
9: But it would yield for this government, because we're going to collect more gross receipts on it.
0: So okay. Well, that, yeah.
9: Okay, thank you so much, Mr. Chair. I'm good with them.
2: Thank you very much, Senator Viele, Senator Angel Boquez. You recognize for your 5 minutes. He's not there. Senator Carla Joseph, you're recognized for your 5 minutes.
10: Thank you so kindly, Mr. Chairman. A pleasant good day to the hardworking people at the government employees retirement system and our listening and viewing audience. I always enjoy when you come because you don't ask us for too much money. And I was part of that subcommittee that put together the SPV when I came in. That was one of the things I worked on hard with some of my colleagues here. And I'm happy that our GRS is making some money. But I'm very, very unhappy right now when I'm seeing these numbers from our semi-autonomous agencies, and they're not paying their full share. They're taking out the monies out of our employees' checks and saying that they are paying them. And you alluded to something, you know. You said you were the former Department of Finance Commissioner and you're the certifying officer. When you sign those documents, you have to certify that what you are saying is correct and true. And if it is not, then you are culpable to fraud. And that is a major issue that I don't know if they're going to take it or should we take it further so that people could be made an example of that they are committing fraud. And that's one of the reasons that you saw the U.S. Department of Housing and Urban Development suspended that money to the Virgin Islands Housing Finance Authority. You're sending reports and you're saying, signing off and saying that you're certifying true. So something is happening there, and I'm sure we are going to get to the bottom of it. We are going to get to the bottom of it. Now, my questions, let me just tell you, I did a little comparative analysis from your remarks before this body last year. And I noted that VI Housing Finance Authority, that's why I mentioned them, had owed you some money, so they are no longer on your blacklist.
0: No.
10: No. Okay, that's very good for them. I'm glad to hear that they have paid up and they are not owing. I wanted to ask you, because this troubles me when I'm looking at it. In your statement last year, you said from October 1st of 2024 to July 15th of 2025, you had 240 retirees. Well, I'm sorry. I'm on the wrong page. The last year, let me restate that. From October 1st, 2025 to July 31st, 2026, you had 254 retirees were added to the payroll. That's for this year. And during that same period, 242 retirees were deleted from the payroll. However, last year you said for the same time period, you had 240 retirees were added to the payroll, and during that same time, 230 retirees were deleted. Just for my sense of understanding, because last year on, when you reported it, it only went up to July 15th of 2025. That's what you said here. And this year on, it started October 1st of 2025. So some period of time is missing between July 16th of 2025 to September 30th of 2025. You following me?
0: Yes.
10: Okay, so I need to get those things filled in because okay. That's not an accurate accounting and
5: 1 minute
10: data. And I analyze data. I love, and just like you said in your statement, I am data driven. Mm-hmm. I make the policies based on the data. So I'm going to need to get that information. Now, based on the time period you gave me, you added 11 employees were added over that same time period. But you had a little dip in the amount of persons. Well, you had
5: 30 seconds.
10: More people, oh gosh, who were deleted this time period. 242 people were deleted. while as last year, 230. So I need to understand. It can't be that 242 people were deleted.
0: So, Senator,
10: I'm trying to understand that.
0: Deleted is a euphemism for died, right?
10: I understand. Right. I understand what deleted is. It just reminds me
11: of... Time.
10: I'm sorry, Mr. Chairman, but this number, I'm questioning the 242. I'm not sure if all of these people passed. I mean, is this how much you're saying that actually passed? But it should be a greater number, I am thinking, because you didn't count in the period of July 16th through September 30th of 2025.
0: Okay, so Senator, in terms of a true up, that period of time is about what, 2-3 months? So we can give you the numbers from that period. It probably won't be a very large number, but just for consistency's sake, we can do so. But what you should be seeing is that on average, we have about 250 persons that unfortunately pass away, they're retirees, and they're removed off of the rolls. But we have people that are added onto the rolls
10: at
0: the same time.
10: And you're having you're having more people who are added on the rolls. You're having more people who are adding so they could be contributing to the system. And I'm believing that they are coming in as tier two.
0: But when we added in this instance is added on the retirement payroll, right? The number of active employees to retirees, the ratio, which was in my presentation as well, is about 1.07 to 1. So basically one active employee per retiree. There was a time that was a multiple. That you had several active employees, maybe 3 or 4 active employees for every retiree. So that has been another structural challenge for the GERS because you have fewer people contributing for the number of retirees that you
10: have.
0: And
10: that's what I was getting at. So you are saying that we're going to need to add some more people to the payroll, the active employees?
0: Senator, I said no such thing.
10: I'm just trying to
0: I know the central government has a difficulty enough time as it is funding the existing payroll.
10: Because our payroll, I'm going to wrap up, Mr. Chairman. Our payroll and the number of persons who are being employed is not as high as it used to be. We're having a shrink in the amount of employees, active employees right now. And so my concern is that we need to be adding more employees so that we could pay for the cost of the retirees.
0: Senator, that's above my pay grade, but your math mats. And we had 353 retirees die in fiscal year 2025.
10: 353. Okay, thank you so much, Mr. Chairman.
2: Thank you. Thank you very much, Senator Carla J. Joseph. Senator Clifford Joseph, you're recognized for your 5 minutes.
12: Thank you, Mr. Chair, and good afternoon to the listening public. Good afternoon to the testifier, and good afternoon to the family from the GRS that's here with us this afternoon. First question I have is, this is for you, Administrator, I just want for you to help educate the public. Since the GRS does not receive a general fund appropriation, can you please tell our community how is your operating cost supported?
0: How are they supported?
12: I know much is in.
0: I know
12: much of it is supported from the employees' contribution, but I just want to make sure that you explain so the community get a feel of.
0: Sure. So, Senator, as indicated, the Board of Trustees of the Government Employees Retirement System every year reviews the budget proposal for the GERS, and they act on it. And that is funded. Of course, we receive fund from employer and employee contributions. We also have the Havensite Mall, which you could consider an enterprise fund. And this year, I'll be recommending that we have a dividend, so to speak, declared towards the GERS so that we could reduce the amount of the revenue that we need to support the GERS from contributions that are received due to the great job that Mr. Mills and team are doing at Havenside, right? We should be able to recognize some benefit to that. But by and large, the GERS, as you would expect, is supported by the contributions of the employers and employees.
12: Okay, I just
0: It used to be supported by an actual appropriation from this body. I don't know the year that went away. It was before my time, but that has not been the case for some time. And that is a request that has been made in the past, that we get an appropriation, but we have not received that.
12: Yeah, I just wanted that to be clear, because presently it's essential for us to understand whether the GRS can sustain funds, its operations without relying on additional government assistance, and you just mentioned it. And I must applaud you for the middle income housing initiative, because I'm filled with calls weekly from Boys and Island that wants a middle, that can at present can't afford going to the bank and get a middle income home, but might qualify under this housing program that you have in. So I'm hoping that the individuals who maybe could pay up to $1,200 to $1,500 a month would qualify for the program that you bring in on board.
0: Well, Senator, if I may, because once again, I believe in being transparent and for there not to be any miscommunication. The individual that is going to, or individual's family that is going to qualify to purchase a property from us, is they're going to have to be able to qualify for, unless they have it in their pocket, which is doubtful, are going to have to qualify for some sort of financing, whether it's a commercial institution or through the VI Housing Finance Authority or what have you, because we are not lending money for the purpose of purchasing one of our properties. We are trying to divest ourselves through the development of residential property because there's a need for inventory, and we need to bring that at a price that we believe will be affordable, but someone will still have to go and get the financing to be able to purchase that home from the GERS, whether it's us directly or through a public-private partnership. So I know folks listen, so I need for us to set
10: seconds.
0: The record straight from jump, right?
12: Yes, I understand. So I just wanted to make sure that if it's going to be affordable, that, of course, presently, right now, what might be affordable? I'm just wondering if, for some reason, when this construction is over, it'll just be a shade under what's there. That maybe a lot of folks are right on that line where they're not making what it needs to be able to qualify. And maybe if this is really mid income, they'll be able to qualify and be able to
10: time.
0: Correct.
12: Achieve.
0: And that's that's a much better characterization of what we're attempting to do.
12: That's what I want to see out of it. Mr. Chair, if you don't mind, I got one more.
2: You may proceed, Senator.
12: Okay. I know that the waste management, is there any legislation might be needed? Because we have, at waste management have hazardous duty employees that doesn't, at this point, I don't think the GRS will consider them as hazardous duty. So is there something that could be done by this body to make this a possibility? A reality, not a possibility.

0: Mr. Chairman, I think that was a question to the chair.
1: No, the question was to you. Now, I was asking the chair for the extra time, but the question was, presently, the Waste Management Authority has employees who are considered hazardous duty paid by Waste Management, but they're not recognized by the GRS as hazardous duty. Can this body, or can we together put something together to make sure that this a reality for these hazardous duty employees?
0: And that's why I thought that you were addressing the chair, because he said, can this body? I'm not a part of this body. But I will allow Ms. Sasso to share some information based on previous conversations that have been had on this matter.
2: Sure, and Sasso, Chief Benefits Officer, from as far back as when Ms. Cornwall was the Executive Director of the Waste Management Authority, GRS, have met with that agency to communicate what rules and regulations would be required for them to meet, to have come to this body and have legislation passed to certify those individuals working in the hazardous capacity. Nothing has been done. So it's not that by them. We've met with them on more than one occasion to discuss it, and to date, we have not seen anything pass. So we're assuming that that has not taken place.
1: Well, okay. Well, I'll follow up myself to make sure, because I wanted to make... I thought it was something missing, but it's clear that GRS is in the clear, so it's just something that needs to be done from the legislature itself.
0: Or the agency.
2: Or the agency. And the agency.
1: No, I mean the agency have some work to be done, but I just want to make sure that you already explained to them what they need to be doing.
2: Yes, we have.
1: Okay, thank you. Thank you for your response. Thank you, Mr. Chair, for the extra time.
3: Point of information.
4: Thank you very much. I just want to say that there have been several pieces of legislation that have been drafted in some of the division within Waste Management that needs to be considered by this body. And at some point, I know that they're going through the legislative process with legal counsel and everything. So eventually, you know, I think that those matters will be vested. But we know that there is a number of Waste Management employees that's exposed, you know, to hazardous working condition, and they should be considered. So that's something that we have to vet as a body, and then, you know, I'll make sure that it's voted out, signed by the governor, and get up there. So there are several that's under consideration I'm aware of. Senator Blighty, you recognize for your point of information.
3: Thank you so much, Mr. Chair. I would be remiss if I did not, first of all, thank CEO Dawson for actually moving forward with home ownership opportunity initiative for government retirees and government employees. And I know, CEO Dawson, you were with me on that tour when we toured World Home at the Miami Institute. And they're here right now, as a matter of fact, for the summit that's going to happen tomorrow, along with four other individuals in terms of builders who have innovative construction materials and products. And it would have been nice for you to actually meet with those individuals also and have a conversation with them and see what they have to offer. But I just wanted to put it out there, because since they're here and we're talking about your initiative, I just wanted to put it out there, and I appreciate what you're doing on behalf of the government employees. Thank you so much, Mr. Chair.
0: Thank you, Senator. Appreciate it.
4: Thank you. Thank you, Senator Blyden. And I want to say that there is some real opportunities here, and, you know, we have met with GRS in the past as well as it pertains to home ownership. You know, we have made some funding available through Housing Finance Authority, through you know, different, even with the SLICE program, and I see that there's some good opportunities for us to really develop a comprehensive public-private partnership in being able to put some heads in beds and get people to you know, really just have a home, because we know that that's a nuance that allowing a lot of our public sector employees, our government employees, to actually, you know, leave for better housing opportunities. So I think that we really need to continue to explore that collectively. I think all hands should be on deck to make that a reality. I think this rounds out our question. Any burning questions from any of my colleagues? So at this time, I'll give you an opportunity to close. 30 seconds. But before I do that, I want to ask you. Sorry, you got a burning question? One, Senator. Go ahead. You recognize.
5: Thank you. I ran back upstairs. I had a staff meeting. I'm supposed to be. I want to applaud you because you're looking to be a housing developer. And I'm going to ask, is it your intent or you're projecting that the properties that you're going to be developing, specifically in St. Thomas, in Estate Hoffman and Nullyberg, those properties are going to be sold primarily to members of the system?
0: Thank you, Senator, for the question. So the rules and regulations, of course, would need to be developed, but it would be an obvious pool of qualifying individuals that we would first seek to work with, being members of the retirement system.
5: Very good. And my next question is this. The property in Hoffman, and I'm intimately familiar with Hoffman and Nullyberg. In a previous life, I was a consultant for a development firm that was the developer for the Virgin Islands Housing Authority to develop the Hoffman and Nullyberg property. So is the property going to be close to that natural pond or is it upland?
0: I'm sorry, Senator. Can you repeat the question? Is it upland?
5: Do you know the location of the Hoffman and Nullyberg property?
0: Yes.
5: Is it upland of the pond? I mean, I know it's behind of that gas station, but is it further upland or is it in close vicinity?
0: Both. A portion of it begins from Wimmett-Rymer Highway and goes as far up as up to the ridge and over the ridge on the south side.
5: Okay, I just. Be mindful of the pond because it's one of the.
0: Of course.
5: One of our last pristine ponds.
0: We have worked. The system has worked in the past with Geridian Design Group that did a planned area development for St. Croix and did extensive work for St. Thomas. So that, of course, is a starting point. That work that has already been done, and the pond was always going to be treated as a green space.
5: Okay, good. Thank you so much, Mr. Chairman, for the time. I appreciate it deeply.
4: Thank you very much, Senator Joseph. And Administrator, this housing development initiative is solely for your current properties, correct?
0: I mean, that's correct, Senator.
4: Nothing outside, even if individuals may have their own property at this point.
0: Nope.
4: This initiative is really just solely for Coakley Bay on St. Croix and then Nullyberg here on St. Thomas.
0: Yes, sir. Very well. Correct.
4: I'll give you a minute or 30 seconds to close off at this time.
0: Well, thank you once again, Chairman Francis, and members of your committee, all senators that have participated. We always appreciate this opportunity to come before this, the first branch of government, to ask for things sometimes, whether we get them or not, but certainly to share with you our challenges as well as our progress. And we believe that we have made progress, but we also believe that we do have significant challenges that remain ahead of us. Our job is to try to manage and minimize those challenges and to let you know when there are challenges that we feel that we need to partner with you and the administration in resolving for the good of our active members and retirees, because as indicated, we can sound the alarm as to what's ahead. But the action has to be a collective action. I'd like to thank all the men and women of the GERS for doing a tremendous job. I would particularly like to thank the loans department for doing a great job with our latest tranche of loans. Ms. Nico and your team, thank you very much. Thank everybody for the tremendous work that has been done with the migration that we are presently undergoing. I do look forward to some positive developments out of these meetings, Senator Francis. You know, a lot of the summer is spent with folks coming before this committee to share the status of their departments and their challenges as well. But it would all be for naught if we were to do this and nothing were to really come out of it. So I'm hopeful that we'll get some attention to the matters that we brought before this committee today, and whatever assistance we can get to avert that temporary insolvency that we have, along with our actuaries, have forecasted for 2033 to 2039, that we can alleviate that that eventuality. And frankly, on a personal note, as a citizen, I would like to thank you, Senator Francis, for your service to the people of the Virgin Islands over these years. I realize that you will not be in the next legislature, but I would like to personally thank you for all that you've done for the Virgin Islands and to wish you well in your future endeavors. So,
4: thank you. Thank you very much. And I look forward to us definitely vetting your ask today. And also thank you for your cooperation. I think that we have been able to work on a number of pieces of legislation to tweak. In some instances, you have always been open to

support to make sure that we're addressing some of the issues by some semi-autonomous agencies, and we have an active discussion about addressing those legacy debt so that we could put them on some type of solid footing, you know, so that they could start to be able to make good on their commitments as semi-autonomous agencies and be a little bit self-sufficient and wean themselves off of the general fund. Mm-hmm. All right. So again, thank you. The committee will stand in recess for 10 minutes and we'll return with the Taxi Commission. The Committee on Budget, Appropriations and Finance stands in recess.

0: The Committee of Budget, Appropriations, and Finance is back on record. At this time, Madam Clerk, please call up the third and final item on today's agenda.
1: Block 3, the Virgin Islands Taxi Cab Commission. Invited testifier, Ms. Melissa Smith, Executive Director. This concludes the reading of the agenda on Block 3, Mr. Chair.
0: Thank you very much, Madam Clerk. We do have Executive Director Melissa Smith at the testifier's table along with her staff. At this time, we'll go for a quick mic check, identify yourself, and then we'll come to the rest of your staff.
2: Melissa Smith, Executive Director of the Taxi Cab Commission.
0: All right, bring that mic down a little bit, please.
2: Yes, sir.
3: Vashanya Glassford, Taxi Inspector.
0: Good afternoon.
4: Deanne Van Holten, Taxi Inspector.
0: Very well, thank you. At this time, you recognize your testimony, Executive Director Smith.
2: Thank you, Senator Francis. Good afternoon, Honorable Senator Novell Francis Jr., Chairman of the Committee on Finance, distinguished senators of the 36th Legislature, legislative staff, and all those present and listening. I am Melissa Smith, Executive Director of the Virgin Islands Taxi Cab Commission. Thank you for the opportunity to present testimony regarding the Commission's fiscal year 2027 budget and our vision for strengthening and modernizing the Virgin Islands taxi industry. Joining me today are Inspectors Vashanya Glassford and Deanne Van Holten. The Virgin Islands Taxi Cab Commission was established under Title 20, Chapter 37 of the Virgin Islands Code and serves as the primary regulatory authority for the taxi industry throughout the territory. Our mission is to ensure safe, reliable, professional, and compliant transportation services for residents and visitors while supporting one of the Virgin Islands' most important economic sectors. Our responsibilities include licensing and regulations of regulating of taxi operators and vehicles, issuing and managing taxi medallions, setting and enforcing fare schedules, conducting investigations and administrative hearings, monitoring regulatory compliance, and supporting industry development and public safety. The taxi industry is often the first and last impression visitors have of our territory. Therefore, investing in the Commission is an investment in tourism, economic development, public safety, and the Virgin Islands' reputation. The Virgin Islands Taxi Commission's approved operating budget is currently $554,637,000, consisting of two funds, the Taxi Revolving Fund, which I'll be speaking on today, in the amount of $395,603, and the Tourism Revolving Fund, 6068, in the amount of $160,440. As of June 2026, the Commission collected $245,624.80 in revenue. While we remain committed to fiscal responsibility, our funding levels do not adequately support the operational needs of the agency. Based on staffing, enforcement, technology, and infrastructure requirements, the Commission estimates a minimum operational need of $1.5 million to effectively fulfill its statutory responsibilities. Despite operating with only 4 employees and an executive director, the Commission has achieved significant progress. We do have increased enforcement after not having any enforcement officers. We can praise the hiring of 2 taxi inspectors that has resulted in a noticeable decrease in the reporting and operations of illegal taxi services. We have also improved our customer service services. Document approval times have improved dramatically from approximately 30 days to same day or next day service in many cases. We have also noticed increased productivity. The commission has processed more than 3,500 transactions, including certificate of entitlements, operator badges, business licenses, lease agreements, co-ownership agreements, medallion transfers, and medallion sales and citations. Additionally, the commission, with the onboarding of our new inspectors, has issued 53 citations to date, further demonstrating our proactive approach to regulatory oversight. We have also contributed to expanding our education and training initiatives in partnership with the Department of Tourism and the UVISL. With this partnership, the Commission has successfully processed over 300 aspiring taxi operators, preparing a new generation of transportation professionals to serve the territory with the projected increased arrivals of visitors. The Commission continues to maintain daily oversight of revenue collections activities and has transitioned from handwritten receipts to electronic ERP-based receipts, improving accountability and transparency. Critical areas that require investment, staffing, and enforcement. The Commission currently serves the entire territory with 2 taxi inspectors, 2 administrative secretaries, and 1 executive and the executive director. This staffing level is simply insufficient to regulate an industry that serves potentially millions or thousands of customers per year. To maintain visibility, compliance, and public safety throughout St. Thomas, St. John, and St. Croix, the Commission requires additional taxi inspectors, potentially an assistant director or special assistant, 2 or more collection clerks, and an administrative secretary upgrade. As cruise ship arrivals continue to increase, enforcement demands will increase as well. Adequate staffing is critical to ensuring fair competition, consumer protection, and industry compliance. In addition to our staffing needs, there is an urgent need for technology modernization within the Commission. The Commission has made progress through assistance from the Bureau of Information Technology. However, much work remains to be done. Currently, many Commission functions continue to rely on paper-based systems and create insufficiency and delays in licensing, collections, compliance monitoring, enforcement reporting, and records management. While my staff is diligent and proficient, this is definitely a burden to my staff. The Commission is actively working with the Office of Management and Budget, the Department of Finance, and the Bureau of Information Technology and Performer Solutions to implement a point of sale payment system that may potentially become a model for the territory. This includes digital records management, the securing of secure document storage, automated processing systems, and enhanced reporting capability to include the area of citations management. Technology modernization is estimated to require an investment between $200,000 to $400,000 to be effective within the Commission. This investment would improve customer service, strengthen internal controls, increase revenue accountability, enhance interagency collaboration, and provide real-time data to policymakers and stakeholders. The Commission, other challenges and needs, the Commission must also address long-standing office space challenges. As a regulatory authority for the taxi industry, our offices must be visible, accessible, and adequately equipped to serve operators and the public, particularly at a time where it is critical for us to build relationships and partnerships, not only with our GVI members, but with our stakeholders, public, private sector stakeholders as well. Despite limitations in our current facilities, we have continued to improve to provide uninterrupted services through strong collaboration with our government partners and my very dedicated staff. We have identified several strategic priorities for 2027 to ensure measurable outcomes and accountability. The Commission will track key performance indicators, including document processing turnarounds, which we continue to track, license approval times, citation and enforcement activity, complaint resolution times, compliance rates, policy update frequency, staff training completion rates, resource utilization metrics, and administrative error reduction. These performance metrics will allow the legislature and the public to clearly evaluate the Commission's progress and its return on its investment. Senator Francis, members of the Committee on Finance, and members of the 36th Legislature, the Virgin Islands Taxi Commission has demonstrated what we can accomplish with very limited resources. We have increased productivity, strengthened enforcement, improved customer service, expanded industry training, and enhanced financial accountability despite operating with minimal staffing and constrained funding. However, the demands placed upon this agency continue to grow alongside our expanding tourism industry and the transportation sector. The funding we seek is not simply an operational request. It is an investment in public safety, tourism excellence, economic development, governmental modernization, regulatory accountability, and improve customer service for residents and visitors alike. Every visitor who arrives in the Virgin Islands deserves safe, reliable, professional transportation. Every licensed taxi operator deserves fair regulation and support. Every resident, to add, deserves confidence that the industry operates with integrity and accountability. With your support, the Virgin Islands Taxi Commission will continue building a modern, responsive, and efficient regulatory agency capable of meeting the needs of our growing territory. We respectfully request your favorable consideration of the Commission's funding needs and look forward to working in partnership with this body to strengthen transportation services throughout the Virgin Islands. Thank you for your time and consideration and support, and I want to give a special thank you for my staff that has been here throughout the process.
0: Thank you very much.
2: Thank you.
0: Executive Director Melissa Smith, for your testimony. So have you received all of your allotments to date?
2: I think I received the 11th one just today, actually.
0: I'm sorry?
2: I received the 11th allotment today.
0: Just today?
2: Yes.
0: So So we actually, I mean, we're in August, so you just have one more month. So you have gotten all 11 so far. You get them on a monthly basis?
2: Yes, yesterday. Same quarter, monthly.
0: So tell me your actuals to date and as of what date that is, and personnel, fringe, supplies, other services and charges, utilities.
2: Okay, 1 minute. Just 1 second. So for this budget, for the fund 2021-14, our actuals are all in fringe and personnel.
0: Okay.
2: So that was the category that I was specifically told to testify on today.
0: Okay, so what is your personnel that you have received, expenditures to date?
2: Expenditures to date for classified salaries, $56,689.14.
0: $56,689.14.
2: That's classified expenditures.
0: That's inclusive of fringe?
2: No, the fringe is broken down into another category of expenditures.
0: How much is that?
2: So our total fringe, and that's not by category, is $60,473,000.
0: $60,473.69. Supplies,
2: that would have been in fund 6068, but we do estimate that we've already expended approximately $8,000. I didn't come prepared to speak on 6068, but I'm intimately aware that it's at that expended
0: point.
2: This
0: is a budget hearing, so we wanted to see where you're at for 2026 as we move into 2027. What other services and charges?
2: Other services. We didn't have any other services budgeted in
0: utilities.
2: This category.
0: How much have you paid in utilities?
2: Uniquely, so we don't have any. We don't have any utility expenditures.
0: Capital outlay.
2: No capital outlays. We don't have funding in that area.
0: Outstanding vendors payment.
2: That would be approximately $2,637, and that's basically I'm calling PNP a vendor. Yes, and then. I've come to learn that we've had an outstanding travel bill with Seaborn that's been brought to my attention.
0: How much vacancies do you have?
2: Six.
0: You say your revenues is $245,624.80?
2: Revenues through June, sir.
0: June what? What date is that? June 30th?
2: The end of June.
0: June 30th. What forms of payment do you accept?
2: We accept credit cards. We accept credit cards and cash. We're not accepting checks at this time because of our teller check. We do not have our teller check machine available. However, we did request a teller check machine through the Department of Finance.
0: All funds collected, deposited into the requisite fund?
2: Yes, we deposit daily.
0: I saw you mentioned that you have two inspectors on board now?
2: Yes, sir.
0: And these are post-certified inspectors?
2: These are inspectors. However, we have placed the ads for them to be in the most current...
0: The next police class.
2: And we're also looking at the option of the auxiliary. Because our intent is for them to become peace officers.
0: When were they brought on board?
2: Not just Taxi Cab Commission, but the territory as well.
0: When were they brought on board?
2: April and May, sir.
0: April and May. So that both of them will be entering the next police class? They already got notice?
2: That's the intent, and I'm going to be honest, as an employer, the strategy was to tear them in, to have a tiered process. My initial approach was to have the first hire, which would have been Mr. Van Holten, to be placed in the first class, and then my second inspector, Inspector Glassford, to be in the next. However, we've also looked at the auxiliary option, which could potentially, upon completion, put them in a peace officer status, because we understand the importance of having peace officer status and ability to serve in multiple areas.
0: So there's a proposed class to start August 24th. I think the Virgin Islands Police Department represented during their presence here. Either one of them in that police class?
2: Well, we did make a request through Commissioner Brooks. However, I didn't get a response that they could be considered for the class. I know that both inspectors have completed psychologicals and old PATs, but those may have been expired. But we did make the request for them to be considered to be in the upcoming class. We also then, upon learning that, not getting a sure answer, we also requested a packet in case we have to update, of course, their documentation to VIPD and also posts. So my understanding is that the request initially goes to Commissioner Brooks for them to even be considered for the academy. I haven't received that answer, but in the meantime, also, we do recognize that they may need a PAT and an updated psychological. But these inspectors are energized and ready to serve. So they have, in the past, taken some pre-qualifiers to include, yes.
0: Go ahead. So in regards to the 53 citations I've been issued, who issued those citations?
2: The inspectors, both inspectors. That's a cumulative total from both of our inspectors. They're very familiar with the code, and they're also familiar with the citation process, and those citations specifically authorized for the taxicab commission. Yes.
0: So they have been authorized by who to issue citations? The courts?
2: The law.
0: The law?
2: The taxi, according to the law, Title 20, Chapter 37, the Taxi Cab Commissions has very specific citations that they can issue. In addition, yes, and they have very specific citation books for a taxi cab commission, and they're only allowed to use those citations. Fair until well. They become peace officers. They are then allowed to issue citations per the court.
0: At this time, I'll open up to my colleagues for a round of questions. Let the blighted you recognize for your 5 minutes.
5: Thank you so much, Mr. Chair. Good afternoon. Again, to my colleagues, good afternoon, Director Smith, and your team there with you, and thank you for your testimony. You're requesting an additional $1.5 million. Right? You stated you have 6 vacancies at this time?
2: Just a point of clarification. It's actually not an additional 1.5. It's a cumulative of 1.5. So we'd like the amount of 554 and that would be a million. Yeah, and a million.
5: So that's really
2: the request. And the additional vacancies are really to support enforcement and myself as the director to have a special assistant and also to have more enforcement staff placed strategically throughout the areas in hotspots that we identified and shared with the team today. So that's really the ask.
5: So director, in your budget, the 6 positions are funded for at 100% in your budget, right? Correct?
2: Yes. That along with some logistics, some resource needs, yes.
5: So where are we at in terms of onboarding those individuals before a time certain? Where are we at?
2: With the vacancies? Interviews? Well, we need the funding. So the request is to show the gap in the need for the vacancy, for the funding. Those are traditional vacancies that the commission has had. However, within the last 2 to 3 previous years, I've noticed that based on reviews, that positions were lost were never recovered. They never filled the positions. Okay. So those positions historically continue to be remain vacant, and there is a definite need for the commission to have those vacancies filled because the activity is there.
5: Yes, Director Smith. Director Smith, be specific with my answer because you're killing my time.
2: Oh, I can understand. Listen to me carefully. Sorry, sir.
5: Listen to me carefully.
2: Okay.
5: Those positions, once filled, what type of revenues can be derived from onboarding those individuals? That we need to let us know because
2: let me give you an example.
5: We will try to get you those positions.
2: Let me
5: finish. I need to know about exactly what type of revenues we're speaking to in terms of onboarding those positions in order to assist you in accomplishing your goal.
2: So I'm going to stress that we are an enforcement agency similar to that of VIPD, DLCA, and other enforcement agencies that actually receive general fund support. However, I'm going to say that based on our citations, based on our citation totals, and Ms. Inspector Gladford is going to speak to the totals. So since the initial onboarding, we have already had increased revenues based on citation. I think that's a projection that everyone has. Let's answer so that we...
5: Yeah. Increased by how much?
2: Yeah, we answered right.
5: Amount.
2: Okay.
5: I need numbers.
2: Give them the total to date of the citations that we collected, and we'll do a projection.
3: With a total of 53 citations, that amounts to... For the record, my name is Vashanya Glassford, Taxi Inspector, Taxi Cab Commission. For a total of 53 citations, that revenue brought in should amount to $10,305 since our start in April and May. Of that $10,000, $7,005 have been paid, with the additional $3,300 remaining because they have not reached their date to be paid as yet.
5: And of that 53, how much per officer? How much citations went out per officer?
2: Okay, we're breaking it down per officer. Okay, we have 11 and the balance 43. of 43 for Inspector Glassford. We have 11 and...
5: Why such a large disparity between officers?
2: Because
5: 11.
2: You mean in the delivery? Well, we're going to say that we tend to utilize Inspector Glassford more so in the field. She's very familiar with the concessions and the areas, and we tend to use Inspector Van Holten more so for investigative and response matters. And they're both very good in their areas, but because we only have two, we utilize them in their areas of strength.
5: Okay,
2: they're both very responsive. Mm-hmm.
5: Okay, very well. I believe training also would be important in that respect. How much do you have training on the AN27 budget? How much do you have for training?
2: Right now, we don't have any funding budgeted, any allocations for training specifically for training at this time. But we do recognize the need for training and improvement. Yes.
5: I recommend you resubmit and put something in there for training. That's automatic. That's a must. Okay?
2: Yes.
5: Moving forward also, let me respond to the post. Alatel's report, page 6. Put out the post. Alatel's report for me, please.
2: Page 6.
5: Compliance, oversight, and corrective action review. There were some recommendations given, but at the same time, some of the findings, one of the findings was taxi licenses were approved for applicants who did not meet examination requirements, including individuals who failed or did not complete the required written examinations.
2: So
5: what's being done? Mm-hmm. Slow down. Yeah. Give me a chance.
2: Yes,
5: what's
2: sir.
5: Being done in that respect with that citing, and who are we speaking of?
2: Okay.
5: And how many were affected in terms of examinations that were given license without taking a test? How many individuals are we speaking to? I don't need any names.
2: Okay. Right now, I cannot speak to that. I haven't come across any of those regarding that citation. But I can speak to the fact that the commission holds very strict standards into the process that allows, first of all, someone to take the taxi class, to be an aspirant of the taxi class and become a participant. And for us, we do have a strict documentation review, and every operator must demonstrate that they have an operator's badge and have taken the class. So, for instance, in collaboration with UVISL, the commission has access to all of the passing scores have been shared with the commission throughout the years. And thankfully, with the onboarding of my officers, those scores have been shared with each inspector. And they also are part of the document review for every customer that visits the commission. Once they're not in the field, and if not, a staff member validates all of the information. Every badge holder is strictly evaluated, and every document review evaluates these. Yes.
5: And in closing, Mr. Chair, if I may wrap up, in respect to your recommendations on what's being done in terms of the recommendation that was given to the DFH department. Are you following those recommendations?
2: Yes, sir. In regards to the IG's
5: recommendations, report.
2: Yes. So, to begin the lien, I think that was a glaring finding. The lien validation for medallion sales. With my onboarding, I actually initiated that prior to the finding, not even realizing that was a finding. So, all of our every medallion sale, the seller must provide to the commission a lien search verification, UCC, that is processed through the Lieutenant Governor's office, and they do provide that documentation. Otherwise, a sale cannot be conducted. And this lien search verifies whether or not there are any holdings against the medallion, any liens against the medallion. And that's done actively. And as I mentioned, we did that prior to even having this documented report from the IG's office. And so we're in compliance with that. And we do it actively. And with the onboarding of our officers, it makes the job a little lighter because they also assist in the compliance review and verifying that all of the documents are there for a sale. And it assists with the internal controls.
5: Thank you so much for your response.
2: Thank you.
5: Thank you, Mr. Chair, for the time.
2: Thank you.
0: Very well. Thank you, Senator Blyden. And again, the IG report spoke about several findings, and I just want to go through them real quickly before my next. The medallion registry, incomplete and inaccurate registry information and concerns regarding physical condition of the medallion records. Medallion auctions payments were accepted after established deadlines, and certificates were issued beyond required timelines. Taxi licenses were approved for applicants who did not meet examination requirements, including individuals who failed or did not complete the required written examinations. Inspection and enforcement required biannual vehicle inspections had not been conducted since 2008. Collections delayed occurred in depositing collections and posting transactions to the ERP, along with discrepancies between cash receipts deposited and amounts recorded. Expenditures, the audit identified expenditures related to the personal services, fringe benefits, office supplies, and vehicle repairs and maintenance that required review. You've been notified of all of these, and then you had some corrective action to submit, and Now you're in compliance. Is your testimony today?
2: Yes, sir.
0: And being evaluated based on those compliance. Senator Ray Fonseca, you are recognized for your 5 minutes.
6: Yes, thank you, Mr. Chair, and good afternoon, colleagues. Good afternoon, the Taxi Cab Commission, Executive Director Melissa Smith. So I want to follow up what the chairman just outlined, because These are some serious issues, and it raises question about whether the Taxi Cab Commission is consistently enforcing its own rules and regulations, and whether there's equal treatment or some persons are receiving selective treatment. So that's a major concern. So your testimony is that you've addressed all the Inspector General's concern and that they have been submitted to the Inspector General, or you're in the process?
2: So my testimony is that we have addressed all of the concerns, and even prior to the concerns, we have recognized those concerns, so I proactively addressed them. I don't know if you want me to go through them one single. Okay. So the medallion registry, I have notified some administrative processes that should be updated. I've actually had the conversations with my staff. We are looking into a different medallion registry process and documentation process. However, we don't want to preempt the past. We want to work and grow from there. We are working with some point-of-sale solutions that will also actively capture medallion registry information real-time.
6: Okay, I'm going to cut you off there. I want to go to specifics now. So the Inspector General found that the Taxi Cab Commission accepted $22,101 in medallion payments after the auction deadlines, and you issued medallions up to 7 months after the 10-day deadline. So is that true or not true?
2: Those are past audit findings. So for
6: No. Please stick to my question. Is that true or not true? It's past audit findings. So was that true or is that not true?
2: I can't speak to what they did in the past.
6: Okay, so that didn't happen under you.
2: No.
6: But okay, good. But that's yes. It. No, I'm going to have to cut you off because you're being long-winded, and you know I have certain time.
2: Okay. So
6: I want to go now. So what specific items or procedures or policies have you implemented to prevent those things from happening, from people being issued licenses when there's no documentation, they took the exam, people issued given license when there's evidence that they failed the exam, and these collection issues where medallions are being sold 7 months after. According to the Inspector General, this is what they testified right in the seat that you were 3 days ago to this full body. All of us hear the testimony. So what have you implemented now to ensure that doesn't occur?
2: For one, all of our badge holders have an extensive review process. Every badge holder that is coming up for renewal, we verify their passing scores, and the scores have been provided through UVISL. These are past aspirants that have already earned scores. In addition to that, it's not a single documentation review. With the onboarding of my officers and prior to that, we verify police records, traffic records.
6: Okay, so based on that, because you're being long-winded, let me ask you now.
2: Yeah.
6: Is it possible right now that someone can fail the taxi cab license examination and be issued a license?
2: No.
6: It's not possible?
2: No, it's not.
6: Okay. And is it possible now that once the medallion sale goes and you have the 10-day period, that you can be selling medallions?
1: 1 minute.
6: 7 months after the period?
2: No.
6: Is not possible?
2: No.
6: Okay. So these here are simply not paperwork issues. You know, like I said, this raises questions about whether the commission is enforcing its policies and procedures. So I would like for you to, look at those things, because the Taxi Cab Commission, you've been hired recently, you haven't been on the job, and I've seen some progress, especially with the inspectors, and you ought to be congratulated for that. But the basic structural issues is still remain. One question, time was called, Mr. Chair. Okay. One other question I wanted to talk about now. You had mentioned that you had the need for the IT system. Where are we with that?
2: So we initially were anticipating $400,000 allocation. We didn't receive that. However, the Office of Management and Budget and the Department of Finance have identified a potential point of sale solution, and we are in meetings with that solution and looking forward to a potential implementation, potentially, based on what the solution offers.
6: Okay, good. So we'll end on that. That's a good note. We look forward to the next time you come.

0: officers for the Taxi Cab Commission, and they are authorized by law to utilize their resources to include the vehicles to conduct taxi inspections and issue their taxi citations. The vehicles are necessary for the officers to perform their duties. However, because they are not yet peace officers, they haven't earned a peace officer status as yet, they have certain restrictions when utilizing the vehicles. They cannot utilize the sirens. They cannot do high-speed chases. They cannot Inspector Van Holden is going to assist me with that answer, but there are certain restrictions to these officers. So they are able to utilize the vehicles in their capacity as inspectors with restrictions.
1: Well, what I'm concerned about is, obviously, if they're in a marked vehicle, that in fact that they could be approached and asked to perform law enforcement functions. And if they fail to do that, then it becomes questionable and some liability on the Taxi Cab Commission. You need to be extremely mindful and careful of that, because the perception is if they're in this marked vehicle, that they have all of the rights, authority vested with being a law enforcement peace officer. And well, so if either is going to be out of service, there's something that marks out of service or something, or, you know, some other identifier, or they use another vehicle in the meantime from property procurement or elsewhere. But there's expectation, once you're in a law enforcement vehicle, that you could call upon to perform law enforcement functions.
0: I get to respond.
1: I'm sorry?
0: Do I get to respond?
1: Yeah, you could respond.
0: Well, I understand, and we appreciate the concern and the oversight. They have never been mistaken for officers. They are known as the taxi inspectors, and the vehicles are known throughout it. And luckily, we are a very small territory.
1: Well, it goes even further. You have culpability and responsibility as a government of the Virgin Islands, because, again, while they have not been, but we're going to wait until something happened then to say that we should have known better. Please have a discussion with the Department of Justice or someone in respect to that, because I could foresee some liability issue. Again, if they're called upon to take certain action, if they're even mistaken and they're going down, there's a situation that may have just occurred, and these individuals are then seen passing in that very same area, there's opportunities for individuals to believe that these are law enforcement officers coming into a situation, and they too could have their life at risk. I'm not asking you. I'm telling you, this is my life. I spent 25 years in law enforcement. I understand the role there. Be extremely careful that you're exposing these young inspectors to unknowns. And I just want you to be mindful of that. All right? Talk to the Department of Justice. Speak to DLCA, whoever you want, to validate and verify that information. But there is some serious culpability and liability that could rest on the government of the Virgin Islands if anything happened to them, or if something happened to someone else where they expected for them to take certain action. What have information, Senator DeGraff?
2: Thank you, Mr. Chair. I couldn't leave that by itself, because, again, as former police, they have a bullseye in the back. When you're driving a police vehicle, you have a bullseye on your back. Don't put them in that situation. Could ask property and procurement, get some playing cars for them to drive wrong in. But to put them in that situation, it wouldn't be fair to them. It wouldn't be fair to the public also. But so thank you for your concern, Mr. Chair, and I support it 100%.
1: Senator Hubert Frederick, you're recognized for your 5 minutes at this time.
3: Thank you very much, Mr. Chair. Pleasant good afternoon, colleagues, again, listening, viewing audience, people of the Virgin Islands, the Office of Hubert Frederick and Central Staff. Good day, Director Smith. How you doing?
0: Great, thank you.
3: Hang in there, okay? I'm rooting for you. You've got a yeoman's task ahead, and since you've been on board, I know it's been difficult not having the equipment and the manpower. Now you've got some manpower, you're still limited based on their

0: capacity. So hang in there, okay? I wanted to talk a little bit about the last time we tried to get you some money through the TARF, the Insurance Revolving Fund. We were not successful, but BIT was there, and they testified that they have been assisting the taxi commission, and they came up with some workarounds that could help you get established technologically. How far did that go, and have they implemented anything to assist you?
1: Well, BIT has provided upgraded computers, which we desperately need. We needed those computers to be able to function, utilize just with simple functions, utilizing the ERP, participating in certain teams, meetings, just simple things. So the upgrade of the computers has assisted a lot with our reconciliation activities and other reporting requirements of our partners and the GVI. So BIT has provided computers and the networking necessary to upgrade our computers. However, we still do need a solution, automated solution to support the office. The manual solution simply is not effective or efficient, and it does not work well.
0: In reference to the two inspectors that you just brought on, are any one of them located on St. Croix?
1: Not at this. No, none of them. These are St. Thomas inspectors.
0: In St. Thomas base. Okay. And you've got two more vacancies. Any of those going to be in St. Croix?
1: Yes. One inspector.
0: So it'll be three on St. Thomas, one on St. Croix, ultimately?
1: Well, if we're funded, yes. Ideally, it should be two on St. Croix, three in St. Thomas for now.
0: Okay, and on your budget, the post-audit report, page 4, you've got two line items. One says small tools, minor equipment, and then the other one said machinery and equipment. What's the difference between the two?
1: Small tools, minor equipment, that would be...
0: $15,000 a piece.
1: What does it say? One would have been computers, which were now funded, and the other would have been vehicles. Capital, so in capital outlays. Well, at this point, we definitely are going to need vehicles because we're not able to utilize...
0: Vehicles at $180,000.
1: Okay, so small tools. Oh, small tools, minor equipment, printers. At one point, it was computers, but now we just really need computers. And we wanted a badge-making machine, an upgraded version of that. So that's what that would have represented.
0: Okay. What's the next hire right now? What's your next most urgent hire?
1: St. Croix, this St. Croix inspector, which I hope to have. I really hope to have that filled by the end of the month, the St. Croix inspector. That's the most second urgent. The first urgent, and then we also need a deputy and a chief enforcement officer.
0: Is there a vehicle in St. Croix for that inspector?
1: There is. I'm not too comfortable with its condition, but there is a vehicle. Every inspector needs a new vehicle. We need a vehicle for each inspector. They cannot perform their duties without vehicles. So that's critical.
0: From what I see, all your vehicles are 2020 vehicles.
1: That's according to
0: the post audit.
1: Well, we remember these vehicles are marked.
0: Page right.
1: I didn't mark the vehicle. They were created as marked vehicles. They were resourced as marked vehicles. If I had to, I was not a part of that decision-making process. However, because they're marked, higher inspectors, it potentially we may not need a marked vehicle. And to be honest, based on the requirements, maybe our vehicle should not be marked. So every inspector actually needs a new vehicle.
0: What type of attire does the inspectors wear?
1: We are getting uniforms for our inspectors. That's a part of the budgetary.
0: What do they currently wear?
1: Khakis, collared shirts, and appropriate shoes for the field.
0: But there's no insignia marking on their person to denote that they're an inspector of some type?
1: The goal is for them to have an insignia. We have already started.
0: No. Do they have that now?
1: That's being worked on.
0: So the answer is no.
1: No.
0: Okay. Thank you very much, Mr. Chair. Thanks you very much, Director Smith, for your responses.
2: Thank you very much, Senator Frederick. ED, Smith, I'll ask for you to at least allow for the Senator to complete his thought and his question, and then you respond, because you can't have both of you speaking at the same time and it won't be properly recorded. Senator DeGraff, you recognize for your 5 minutes.
3: Thank you, Mr. Chair. Good afternoon, colleagues. Good afternoon, testified, all of you listening and present. Okay, is the inspector position in law?
1: Yes, it is.
3: Okay, the inspector position, from my understanding, wasn't meant to be for them to become enforcement officers. The idea was you didn't have anyone, your enforcement officers, bring on your inspectors, get them out there to start doing what they're doing. Hence, you're up in revenue generation. You take one of them, put them into a class of 9, 10 a year, defeat your whole purpose. Have inspectors that you hire as inspectors, and that's their job. Equipment, train them, deal with them how they're supposed to be. You don't lose them to go to become peace officers. Have a different set of enforcement officers for that. But to try hire them now as inspectors, you're going to go back to square one. So I really wouldn't do that in terms of, and again, if you already told them they go into class, fine. But I'm just saying, bring on inspectors who you don't lose for a year to go to training, then you lose all the revenue they could have generated based on what they have done.
1: No
3: need to answer. Are they GS employees?
1: Yes.
3: Okay, so what would be their wage increase in 27 budget? Is it factored into the 1 million, the latest raise? Okay, because in the post audit report, you have a copy of it?
1: Yes, I do.
3: Page 4, they have the personal services. They only have executive director, administrative secretary, and collection clerk filled. Everything else is vacant. Now, I know you say you brought on 2 people. You brought on April and May, but this is as of June. So,
1: the taxi inspector show filled. Two filled.
3: Okay, page 5 says, I see them all vacant. So that's what I want to make sure.
1: I know there was a point where they made a late evening correction.
3: Okay, so your personnel for salary alone is $594,878. That's for 26.
1: Yes.
3: You already exceeded what you're looking to get or what they have for you at $554. Okay, so now we're going with the wage increases that you're talking about that are going to bump you up to 619, 610 in personnel alone. Okay, so then with the 619, it includes all the wage increases going forward. So that's 619 out to the 1.5. So for supplies and all these other things, you have your calculation, you say the 1.5, which is just a million acts over. What would that do for you in assisting you in moving forward? Because I also realize that you have, they say, a delinquent annual rent you're supposed to be paying. When last have that been paid?
1: It hasn't been paid.
3: And how much is owed?
1: I don't recall the amount owed, but it's been several years of owing.
3: Yeah.
1: So.
3: Yeah, so if all those things you could find out and get answers for, maybe they could drop okay. some or whatever. But again, those are budgetary issues that you need to have covered
1: yes.
3: Going forward. Because other services and charges you need for supplies are computers and those different things that you need, the contracts and stuff. Mold, there was a mold issue in your facility. Yes. Was that addressed?
1: Yes, it was.
3: Okay. So just different things like that. And where you get the funding from to take care of that?
1: Well, apparently, we are housing the PNP building. And apparently, they already had a mold remediation contract. Okay. And they assisted us with having that addressed.
3: Okay,
1: that's
3: good.
1: How that occurred.
3: Is the individual, the collections person, are they bonded?
1: Yes.
3: Only one bonded person you have?
1: Well, no, the agency is bonded. So
3: everyone?
1: Yes.
3: Okay.
4: 1 minute.
3: So they could do multiple jobs. Okay, I just wanted to make sure that now for the medallions that you spoke of, they said I think 13 medallions were missing. Yeah, have you confirmed that?
1: And it's interesting, I haven't had the conversation to confirm the 13. However, during our investigative activities, we've recovered. I'll have Inspector Glassford speak to that shortly.
4: 30 seconds.
5: Taxi Commission, Vashanya Glassford. During the findings and upon the purchase of the medallions, we went all the way back to whether they were in the 70s, etc. We found at least 3 medallions that were incorrectly transferred. And they never were paid for in the beginning for the replacement.
3: And what was done? What process took place from that point?
1: Two were returned, right?
5: Two were returned, the actual coin were returned. The other one, we're currently trying to situate how we can get in contact with the actual owner of such.
3: Okay, so do you need, just in closing, do you need to make, reach out to the AG's office to try some legal action or whatever in terms of, you know, whatever it can be, if it need be. Have you done that?
1: So, what we can't, I'm glad you mentioned that. We did not do that. However, moving forward, if there is additional assistance needed in retrieving certain items, we will reach out to the AG's office and hopefully work in collaboration. We do have some time pending for the return of the third. But however, if that becomes delinquent, we will move forward with support from the AG's office.
3: Okay, so one final thing would be the actuals you gave personnel $56,689.14 mm-hmm. classified. Then you have unclassified amount. And then you have fringe at $60,473.69.
1: We can... To the
3: That's
1: budget.
3: A high fringe.
1: Yeah, I noticed that the fringe is high. And the fringe went according to the current fringe calculations provided through OMB and then the rates provided through labor. So those fringe rates are high.
3: Yeah, if you could check the overall calculation again. So you are basically looking for wage increases for personnel and fringe. Your fringe right now is through the roof. It's way over the personnel. Are you looking for supplies, $8,000 for supplies, or that's what you expended?
1: We didn't expend $8,000.
3: Okay, that was
1: what
3: you
1: mentioned. We're
3: looking
1: for more supplies.
3: You mentioned from $60,000, $8,000. I'm just wrapping up, Mr. Chair. So,
1: that may be, because remember, a part of our budget is submitted through OMB, so that may be a different calculations, but traditionally... Our baseline in supplies is at least $10,000 to $15,000, because paper and ink alone
3: is
1: a tremendous cost.
3: But I asked, so were you asking for $1 million extra? We'd like to see a breakdown of your personnel, fringe, supplies, other services and charges.
1: Okay.
3: And utility and capitalology you don't pay, but at least for those three to see.
1: Yes,
3: and
1: sir.
3: Give us the actual numbers for those. Okay?
1: Yes, sir.
3: Thank you. Thank you for the time, Mr. Chair.
1: Thank you.
2: Thank you very much, Senator DeGraff. Just on your So far, based on your total personal services, based on the post audit report on page 4, you have $94,955 thus far. And of course, the fringe was $6,474. We bring a total to $155,429 according to the post audit as of June 30th.
1: Yes. True June, yes.
2: Senator Lewis, you're recognized for your 5 minutes.
4: Thank you, Mr. Chairman. Good afternoon, colleagues. Good afternoon, taxi cab. Permission.
1: Good afternoon.
4: Good. Good afternoon to the people of the Virgin Islands, my staff, listening and viewing, everyone. Let me, Ms. Smith, I was one of them that were really, really trying to help you make sure that you get enforcement, because, I mean, every day those calls will come in, you know, and, you know, a lot of times they use system and some damages. Taxi drivers could police themselves and act in a orderly manner. But I still realize that sometimes we even, adults, we need an intervention. But I just want things to be done the right way as well. Let me ask the inspectors. When you all came on board, did you have to take an oath or go before the court or anything?
6: No, we did not.
4: Say it again.
6: Did not take an oath.
4: No oath? Y'all given citations?
6: We are.
4: No problem when you go before the judge?
6: Well, they are taxi cab commission citations, not court citations.
4: Okay, so you all deal with those citations in-house?
6: In-house, correct.
4: Okay, very good. Very good. Just want to make sure that we don't have a problem there. Ms. Smith, good afternoon.
1: Good afternoon, Senator.
4: How are we doing with collections internally?
1: We're doing an excellent job with collections internally. I must say the process.
4: No, that one ain't gonna work today.
1: What?
4: How are we doing? You're collecting money? What are we up to? What are we doing for the year?
1: Okay, you gotta be specific. $245,000 through June. I think our collections can be improved if we have. Well, you're saying historically citations has brought in more collections, so we do need the support of the citations. In addition to that, we have new operators who are actually very active. They're getting their badges. They're engaging in lease agreements. Some are even interested in potentially purchasing medallions and also conducting other documentation activities. So,
4: in your office, what type of payments are you taking?
1: In my office?
4: Yes.
1: Business license? Oh,
4: what cash, forms of payment?
1: Cash and credit cards. We're not allowed to take checks because we don't have a teller checking machine, but we have requested one from the Department of Finance.
4: Okay, what type of credit card you taking?
1: Visa, MasterCard, Amex. Yes.
4: Good.
1: Yes,
4: sir. All right, so let me ask you this now. Do you see where there's a way that we could improve on collections internally?
1: Yes. We have made improvements, so, and we can still improve. So, for instance, we no longer take handwritten receipts. We take direct ERP receipts, and we settle daily. We reconcile and settle daily. So the one improvement we've already seen is no more handwritten receipts. Real-time ERP reporting, settling daily, reconciling daily, and deposit. We deposit daily anyway. We deposit daily. The additional improvement would be with the onboarding of more staff for additional internal controls. So right now, our settlement report is generated by the collections clerk. With the onboarding of my enforcement officers, because they do have administrative backgrounds as well. We conduct a review of the revenues as reviewers, and then I sign off as the authorized agent for the settlement report for the staff, for the team, for the agency, and then we upload our documents within
4: so
1: the day.
4: thank you for the response. So I want to speak. Let me speak to your enforcement team now. Just list out some of the things that I've noticed and some of the things that I've been reporting. And then y'all could answer, tell me what you incur. Red Hook, we have a big issue where we have these gypsy taxis or these people posing as taxi drivers coming and, you know, interrupting regular day-to-day affairs of taxi drivers. That's one. Then we have those out there that's driving limousines. And not only driving limousines, but they want to be limousines and they want to be taxi drivers as well. Taking, you know, so it's a, I know you're getting these complaints, so you'll be creating a big warfare. Then we have those who, and I'm going to applaud the agency because I see you had two classes already, I think. One class and one going through now or something like that. And that's great. But then we have those who are still picking up people and don't know where they're going and carrying people all over the places and different things. What are you doing now as enforcement? Have you been noticing these things? Have you been including other entities like licensing and so forth? Because I feel when you give them your citation, there should be another one come from licensing or something too. There could be a double enforcement on these people. Because we have to stop. I feel a man making a dollar. Yeah. Don't get me wrong. But do it the right way. Just like the one person have to go and get insurance and their taxi license and, you know, what are your thoughts? Well, not your thoughts, but what are your actions daily?
6: Inspector Van Houten, Taxi Cab Commission. So as far as Red Hook is concerned, we are
5: 30 seconds.
6: Out of Red Hook every day.
4: Yeah.
6: We make, well, as long as we're to work, as you know, we finish at 5. So, but as far as Red Hook, we're out there every day. While we're there, the gypsies are not allowed to operate. When it comes to the...
4: Those who are driving limousines and
6: when it comes to the limousines, now they are licensed by the Department of Licensing and Consumer Affairs, so that really doesn't have anything to do with us.
4: Yes, it do. Yes, it do. Because you're out there, you're saying you're an inspector.
5: Time.
4: I am not saying that you have to intervene, but you've seen what's going on. You need to report it to licensing and let them know, hey, limousine XYZ is doing this and it's not correct. Somebody call for a taxi, a limousine pull up. And how you know? Look at the license plate. Mm-hmm. It doesn't let me finish because you don't see you want to do it. So I'm going to speak my part. We have to get everybody involved. Licensing have to be involved. VIPD have to be involved. You know, at some point in time, we might just have to start taking the pictures and then posting it or something. But I don't want you to get in trouble like that. But I'm just saying, until you come post-certified, we have to take action. We cannot continue saying, this ain't my part, or doing it business as usual. These people are out there violating. They're going on taxi stands. They're doing everything. The taxi drivers are complaining. They're complaining. Yeah. This is one of the reasons I was begging for Ms. Smith to get help down there. Not only for that, but for the two in the office as well. Because we have a lot of bogus thing going on. So we need to keep some kind of control. Thank you, Mr. Chairman. Thank you for the flexibility.
2: Thank you very much.
5: Can we expound on that answer? Hi, good day. I would also like to add, we also investigate those posts on Facebook as well as how they come to the commission or if they come from the cruise line or the port. So mainly, if you're carrying the taxi plate, you're not a limousine at this current time. So in the field as well, you'll have to show me an itinerary that you were even allowed to pick up these persons beforehand as well. And I would also need to see your DLCA business license. If the vehicle does not carry it, I have on several occasions, especially in the Megan's Bay area, actually remove the persons from that vehicle and give them to For Virgin's Taxi. In addition to that, we also found an illegal operator, never had a taxi license, that created his own taxi plates. So that's also under investigation as well.
1: Yeah. And I would add that I do collaborate with Mr. Griffith from DLCA, when we do have a report of these crossovers with limousines, we do report them to DLCA.
2: And please recognize the mic of Senator Lewis.
4: And this is the point I'm saying. Tell me your name one more time.
5: Vashanya Glassford.
4: Ms. Glassford, Inspector Glassford, this is what I'm saying. When we have these type of infractions, everybody need to be notified.
5: Mm-hmm.
4: PD need to know that there's people out there with these illegal plates. Correct. Put the plate numbers out there. Correct. Let licensing know. Because we have to catch them one way or the other.
5: Yes.
4: And the only way sometimes we could get it done, when you hit them in the pocket. You know what I mean? They should not be able to create plates and then still, you know, we have the vehicle out there. We have to put some measures in place. So sit down with this body. Because at some point in time, we might have to start confiscating the vehicle then. So not you, but VIPD along with the arm. Thank you, Mr. Chairman, for the flexibility.
2: Thank you. Point of information, Senator DeGraff, you recognize.
1: We've been doing that.
3: Thank you, Mr. Chair. In regards again to the inspectors, I forgot to ask as a budget question. One major issue the taxi commission has always had was they have hired persons to go in the police class before, and it became an issue. Do you need to get the consent of the board to present the acts that you are doing, and have you gotten that?
1: No, the commission has been authorized to hire. I don't think I'm understanding. You mean consent to have them peace officer certified?
3: Well, right now, to even have them on as inspectors versus a peace officer, does the board have to be the entity to make that decision? Because I saw it before where it became an issue.
1: No. So prior to the onboarding of the inspectors, mm-hmm. I did review the code. We have an updated code that allows the executive director of the commission to hire. And in addition to that, it also adds that we must follow the GVI personnel rules and regulations,
3: okay.
1: which we do. And there is the option for our officers to become enforcement officers, which would increase their statutory limits, include, you know, they'll be able to make arrests and assert warrants. So right now in the inspector rules, their duties are limited.
3: Okay, so excuse me. So just in regards to, like I said, to budget, you have that authority to put in for the increase for them in the budget and for the whole area without going through the board. I just wanted to make sure that was
1: under. Well, I would put in the increase and notify the board.
3: Okay, thank you. Thank you for the time.
1: Yeah, I always notify the board, yes.
2: Senator Bielle, you recognize for your 5 minutes.
7: Thank you, Mr. Chair. In reference to the collections, I see you have $245,000. By June 30th, what's your projection until September 30th? How much do you expect to collect this fiscal year?
1: This fiscal year, we anticipate $430,000.
7: So you collected $245,000 in 9 months, and in the remaining 3 months, you expect to collect $200,000 additional? 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You collected $245,000.
1: For this fiscal year, we anticipate at least $350,000. 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
7: 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You only have 3 months left.
1: Yeah.
7: You've been collecting an average of $80,000 every 3 months. You might collect like $325,000, not $470,000. What's your projection for fiscal year 27?
1: We hope to at least trend with $500,000 in collections. With the onboarding, if we have additional staff and with the onboarding of new operators, we hope to begin an upward trend of increased revenues.
7: Okay, and your collections go directly to the general fund, or they're going to a special account?
1: A taxi revolving fund.
7: So what is the balance in a taxi revolving fund at this point?
1: It's our collections to date, the 245. What do you mean?
7: What's your balance in the taxi revolving fund?
1: Okay, our award was just one second for the balance.

0: Okay, I don't have that balance right at my, with my notes. I don't have that at this time, the exact balance. But I can get that figure to you.
1: Okay, no one knows exactly what is a balance or estimate. So you're some of your positions, you're funding out of the tax revolving fund and the others out of the tourism advertising fund?
0: Okay, the positions we're filling out of the taxi revolving fund, 1, 2, 3, 4, 5 positions on the taxi revolving fund and 2 on the tourism revolving fund.
1: Should the chair to post on it? The general fund obligation is broken up into two, okay, the tax revolving fund and then...
0: The tourism revolving.
1: The tourism advertising. So it was projected that you were going to collect $394,197 in the taxi revolving fund for FY26. So I would, don't worry, post on it, I see it. So you're going to be a bit below that particular goal that you set. I'm saying that you probably would collect $320,000. So your projections for next year, you said it's $500,000, but the recommendation that came down from OMB is $404,785. So you're saying that you believe you're going to, we could scratch that 404 and you're going to collect 500,000?
0: No, you should not scratch it, but we do look to improve in collections.
1: You're funding from two sources, taxi revolving and the tourism revolving. You're saying that you would like 1.5 million. So where do you expect to get the additional 950,000 from? Your budget that came down from OMB is for 550,000 from two sources.
0: I don't have a source, so therefore it's an ask. It's an ask because we are not a traditional revenue generating agency. We are an enforcement agency. Therefore, there should be a balance for the fact that we do provide public safety services, and we are protecting part of our tourism investment. So because we don't have any other revenue generating
2: sources. Yield to the senator. Ms. Smith, you have to yield to the senator.
0: Okay, so didn't hear
1: him. I was just saying it's also an entity that have collected in excess of $700,000 10 years ago. But moving from that, I'm seeing personnel services on page 4 with the executive director proposed FY27 salary of $80,000. And then I turn to page 5 and you have the commission submission. And the commission submission says that the executive director makes $90,000 and the recommendation for 27 is $94,000. The salaries that are listed on page 5, is that what is being paid now, or is it the salaries on page 4? Because it's different.
0: Yeah, it's different. It's,
1: Is the administrative secretary making $39,105?
0: Yes, one is. Or, yes, one is making 35. There's the salaries.
1: The vacant one is 35. The yes. Filled one is 39. But on yes. The next page, you have the filled position for fiscal year 26 making $43,528. Which one is it?
0: Well, that's... Remember, some of our numbers are submitted through OMB, so that's not the actual number submitted by Taxi Cab Commission. So the variant numbers...
1: How are they being paid? Which salary are you making, $80,000 or $90,000 now?
0: I'm making $80,000, but the recommendation, according to the studies, the Viper study, I should be making $94,000. However, this recommendation
1: Hold up. The chart that you submitted to Post Audit, which is on page 5, why did you not put down the actual salary for fiscal year 26? And instead of putting on 90,000 when you're actually making 80?
0: So this was not the chart that Taxi Cab Commission submitted to Post Audit. So we submitted the projection. We submitted salaries based on what is current and salaries based on what is correct, what is projected. So that's the reasoning.
1: Through the chair to Post Audit, where did you get the numbers for this chart on page 5? Who submitted that chart with FY26 salary and FY27 salary?
0: So
3: good afternoon. Odette Gordon, to the chair, to Senator Bailey. On page 5, the salaries was from 2026, submitted by the commission last year, and this year, 2027, is submitted by the commission this year.
1: Okay. Thank you so much. Now, in reference to the vehicles, I see that there's a maintenance and gasoline fee for the two vehicles on St. Thomas. There is no maintenance and gasoline fee for the vehicles on St. Croix. So have they just been sitting there?
0: Yes, Senator.
1: And they've been sitting there for how long?
4: 30 seconds.
0: It appears
1: more than
0: to
1: 2 years?
0: It appears to be more than 2 years. Yes.
1: Has anybody been starting those vehicles or making sure that the engine is running? Because if the vehicles are 2020, they've been sitting there like 3 years. So those vehicles only have like 2 years of actual use. Are those vehicles in good condition?
0: Based on the report that was given to me, no, those vehicles are in need of have maintenance needs. They are in need of maintenance.
1: And the vehicles on St. Thomas, what condition are they in?
0: Good condition, reasonable condition. They could use upgrades, but they're in workable running condition.
1: So who drives the two vehicles on St. Thomas? Yourself and who?
0: The inspectors.
1: But you only have two, so the inspectors share a vehicle?
0: No, the inspectors drive both vehicles. They six each drive a vehicle. Each inspector
1: so you have two
0: is
1: vehicles,
0: assigned
1: so
0: a vehicle.
1: And do you drive a vehicle?
0: Yes.
1: But you only have two. So where you get a turret on from?
0: It's a loaner.
1: A loaner from PMP?
0: Yes.
1: Is it a loaner from PMP?
0: Yes, Senator.
1: Or a rented vehicle?
0: Yes. It's a loaner.
1: So wouldn't it have made more sense to just use one of your vehicles from St. Croix that's sitting there not being utilized?
0: Based on the condition, that would be a good idea. However, we do anticipate the hire of a new inspector for the St. Croix district. And those are TCC enforcement vehicles, marked cars enforcement.
1: Okay, thank you so much, Mr. Chair.
2: Thank you very much, Senator Bailey. What's going on with your lease over property and procurement? Yeah, that lease have not been renewed since 2015, according to the Post Audit report.
0: That would be correct, Senator.
2: What's going on with the renewal of that lease? Are you paying rent?
0: No.
2: You're not paying rent?
0: No.
2: Are you working through an updated lease?
0: We haven't had an updated lease, however... That also requires funding, additional funding to support any lease agreement. At some point prior to my onboarding, I've come to understand that there were some discussions, I'm not sure of the funding source, for Taxi Cab Commission to have other housing options or even support with housing the agency. but I haven't had any further discussions in that regard.
2: Very well. At this time, the chair recognizes Senator Kalaja. Joseph, you're recognized for your 5 minutes.
5: And thank you so much, Mr. Chairman. A pleasant good day to members of the Taxi Cab Commission. I want to let you know that I am at least thankful for the work you're doing. And I'll tell you why.
0: Thank you.
5: I haven't received, my office isn't inundated with complaints. When I talk to the taxi men, they aren't complaining, but there's much more work to be done because we have a level of lawlessness happening with the taxi cab industry. And I know you have 2 enforcement officers you were able to bring on board.
0: Yes.
5: 2 enforcement.
0: Inspectors.
5: 2 inspectors.
0: Yes.
5: Do you also have enforcement officers, or your inspectors are doubling as inspectors as well as enforcement?
0: According to the law, they are our enforcement officers. They're of title our inspectors because they're not post-certified according to the Virgin Islands law, but they are inspectors that enforce laws of the Taxi Cab Commission. And they issue citations, and they regulate all of the infractions relative to taxi operations.
5: Okay.
0: And they are authorized to do that by law.
5: Okay. And so they don't necessarily have to be post-certified to do that.
0: No.
5: But they could issue. Are you looking to hire any inspector that is post-certified?
0: So the intent... There's always room for growth with our inspectors. However, the intent was to have inspectors and then have our chief enforcement officer will be onboarded as post-certified if the funding becomes available.
5: Okay.
0: So our chief would have been post-certified prior to hire.
5: I don't know if this question was asked. I was in a meeting downstairs. Do you have any persons that you're looking at to fill some of your vacancies?
0: Yes, in the St. Croix district, I do have a listing that I'm reviewing currently. I have had some calls of interest. And in addition to that, in the past, I have had some thoughts and interest in the chief enforcement officer position, even through this fiscal year. So okay. There is some interest in that, and I'm sure that could be filled sooner than later because that would be an exempt position.
5: Right, and so you need the funding available to do that.
0: For a chief.
5: For the chief and for these vacancy, because I know on the island of St. Thomas and also on the island of St. John, taxi is big industry.
0: Yes.
5: You are the first face that we see coming in. You are, those are our ambassadors as you arrive here on any of the ports, And that's the last face you're seeing when you exit. And so we need to do our best to regulate it. What about your operations as far as, and I don't know if this question was asked, you're moving from paper and pen system to more of an electronic system. I don't know if you discussed that, but if you haven't, please, you can go and discuss that right now.
0: So we have transitioned from handwritten receipts to electronic ERP receipts. And what that means is it takes a really large chunk out of the timeline in terms of revenue release, and meaning as opposed to entering your revenues after you've already handwritten them, you're now entering your revenues real time, and you could settle real time. So it's made a big difference in our input, even in our processing of the customers, and actually the release of revenues. Now, one challenge we did had, because we really didn't have the resource of the time, and BIT has assisted us, In the past, other directors were allowed to release without the uploads. However, we have
4: 1 minute.
0: We haven't had that luxury, so we upload and release our documents, our revenue documents, deposits daily.
5: Okay, so that gives you a little bit more accountability because you're getting released true numbers.
0: Yes.
5: True verifiable numbers that are in the ERP released to you based on how much cash you get put in and the cash you come out. So I like that. I think that's a really good improvement for you. What other improvements do you anticipate that you would need funding for to help beef up the taxi cab commission?
0: Most definitely an automated system. Right now, my staff and I manually review documents. We track everything is basically reviewed manually. A customer comes in, the file is pulled from the drawer, and it is reviewed. If we could have an automated system that stores all of the documentation at a click of the button, that would be excellent.
5: Okay, and I note here in your wonderful. Finally, Mr. Chairman, I note here in your second paragraph that you are no longer the interim. Are you no longer the interim, or you are now officially the executive director?
0: I'm officially the executive director.
5: Okay, very good, and congratulations. Like I said, I haven't been getting, and my office used to be flooded when I go to the various taxi areas. Not a man is saying anything to me about what needs to happen. I think you need to just continue to push forward. Let the haters hate. You stay focused and get this industry back in shape and get the house in order. Thank you so much, Mr. Chairman.
0: Thank you.
2: Thank you very much, Senator Carlos Joseph. Executive Director Smith, I noticed that you have a flyer here in regards to taxi payment options and that individuals are required to have the two forms of payment.
0: Yes.
2: Is that being enforced?
0: Yes, actively so and strictly. So we've phased our enforcement. And we've had conversations with the Hotel Association as well. So they're on board with this act. And they have assisted us in developing the flyer and also distributing it throughout the territory. We ourselves also distribute it. It's at all of the concessions. We do encourage our operators to have notification available that they do offer a secondary form of payment. And we also enforce it with the onboarding of our officers. Every operator is required to complete a questionnaire regarding their second form of payment. We are going to have it as a citation if it's not offered. We give them a certain time to have it available if they've indicated that it isn't offered. However, we also have observed that many of the taxi operators are in compliance, and more so through the taxi associations that now also require it. Many of them service operations at key hotels, and the hoteliers are most definitely wanting to see that as an option. So they have partners with us in developing signage as well as ensuring that it's posted on their sites as an option to our visitors. And again, our
2: you don't have to run all the time. That's the
0: style of me. Sorry. It's just to say we're doing it, and then we're in partnership with a carrier that's going to support us Wi-Fi solutions.
2: You also passed forward a flyer as well that speaks to, I guess, supported by the Department of Tourism, which speaks to a safe ride campaign.
0: Yes.
2: How to recognize a safe ride, do's and don'ts, be aware of the red flags, why it matters, and the top gypsy hotspots that you should be aware of as well in these flyers. And this is also endorsed and supported by the Taxi Commission, as well as the Virgin Islands Police Department, correct?
0: Yes.
2: Very well. Again, we're in support of you getting this Taxi Commission whipped into shape, but we want to make sure you're doing it in the right way.
0: Yes, sir.
2: We want to make sure that you're in compliance with the Inspector General's findings and that you're adhering to the recommendations that have been made there, that you don't expose these inspectors to law enforcement responsibilities that endanger them. We see what's happening in terms of law enforcement, so we want to make sure that they're properly secured and they're prepared to undertake whatever may happen in this volatile community that we're exposed to at times. So we want to make sure that they're provided necessary safety, one, but more importantly, that they're trained and prepared to undertake the role and responsibility associated with becoming a peace officer.
0: Yes.
2: All right. Any burning questions from my colleagues? One, Senator DeGraff, you recognize your burning question?
6: Yeah, thank you, Mr. Chair. Just in regards to, like I said, the information that we need it post-haste. Okay. We come to the end of budget cycle, you need it wrapped up. So you have by next week the latest to get it in. Like I said, to cover the personal fringe and everything going
0: thank
6: forward.
0: You.
6: Okay. Thank you. Thank you for the time, Mr.
0: Yes,
6: Chair.
0: Sir. Thank you.
2: Any other burning questions? No? Senator Fonseca, you recognize your burning question?
7: Yes, thank you, Mr. Chair. Regarding the next taxi class, how do you advertise the next taxi class?
0: To be honest,
7: do you have a date? You could say no. People watching.
0: We don't have a new date yet.
7: Okay. Thank you, Mr. Chair.
2: Very well. Senator Frederick, any burning questions?
8: I do not.
2: Very well. So Lewis, you good? All right. I'll give you an opportunity to...
0: Uh-oh.
2: I keep asking if there's any burning questions. Take it easy, Senator. I'm still the chair of this committee.
9: Hello.
2: Senator Collins, Joseph, you recognize for your burning question?
9: I thank you so kindly, Mr. Chairman. Ms. Smith, kindly indicate for us if you are getting primed and ready to auction any taxi medallions for our veterans as required by law.
0: Not until... closer to the November time frame, but it is required by law in December. There's a specific date. Is it the 16th?
9: And you have auctioned last year?
0: Yes.
9: So you've been auctioning these medallions to veterans still?
0: Yes.
9: As required by law?
0: Yes, ma'am.
9: Thank you, Senator. So much. That is very important for us to note. Thank you so kindly, Mr. Chairman, for the time.
2: Thank you very much, Senator Carla J. Joseph. At this time, I'll give you 30 seconds to wrap up. Executive Director Smith.
0: Okay. In my wrap-up, thank you, Senator. In my wrap-up, I'd like to say thank you to Senator Novell Francis and all of the committee members and other legislators present and listening. And I definitely would like to say thank you for my staff for the great job that you're doing, providing excellent services to the territory, even with limited resources. Further, I'd like to graciously say thank you to this committee for your time and your consideration in your funding support, potentially to the Taxi Cab Commission. We have demonstrated, and we will continue to dedicate expertise, services, and time to the community and ensuring that we not only meet the goals required by the government of the Virgin Islands, but also support our tourism package and continue to bring forth stellar operators and enforcement. So thank you.
2: Thank you very much. And again, good luck. And we're here to support your endeavors. Please submit those documentation that have been asked for in a timely fashion. The Committee of Budget

0: we all know this is nothing new to us. Let's do the right thing. Thank you, Mr. Chairman, for the flexibility.
1: Thank you.
2: Thank you very much, Senator Avery Lewis. We started off the morning recognizing their contribution and there. So we're very proud of our under 18 women as well. League, and so yeah, we started off the morning with that, but certainly closing off with it was most appropriate as well. All right, so the Committee of Budget Appropriations and Finance want to thank again our central staff, certainly my staff, my colleagues, post audit, security, everyone that made today's day a successful day, and the Committee of Budget Appropriations and Finance of August 14, 2026 is hereby adjourned. God bless, get home safe, have a wonderful weekend.